0: Houston into the hairpin. Briscoe charges in, can't make the pass. We're racing in wine country. And Shane Van Gisbergen is the talk to the town. He wins again at Sonoma.
1: 2 years of despair for the Hurricanes' power. A first win of the season, a first win in 2 years. The Hurricanes 34, the Chiefs 29.
2: Verstappen got within 1.5 seconds of this man, but he's got two corners to go for his second Grand Prix victory of the season. George Russell sees the checkered flag first. George Russell wins the Austrian Grand Prix.
3: Now Healy dummying out of... Healy getting over! He's too strong! The youngster, the 23-year-old, determined to score, and he does!
4: Courtois punches to the top of the area. Eliza just, what control, and threshes it home. There's a consolation. Elijah just has done it again. His third goal of the tournament.
5: It's brutal what we do, physically, mentally, and all that. And even the stuff away from it, you know, what you have to put in and the hard work. Even that's just getting a bit tiring these days.
6: Ooh. He's caught. Mitchell takes the catch at mid-wicket. And Ben Stokes has to go. Great respect shown by the New Zealand players running up to him, as this Trent Bridge crowd will do the same.
7: What a weekend, what a few days. That's just sort of thing. I'll jot down my highlights of the weekend. There's just so many. Eli Just from Palmerston North getting another goal in the Football World Cup. New Zealand Cricket Test Series win. Fantastic. Stokes leaving. See ya. Mystics winning the ANZ Premiership. Maya Wilson gets her first championship ring. So stoked for her. Hurricanes power. First win for a long, long time. Stoked for them. The Warriors game was incredible. St George couldn't quite beat the second to bottom team so much. But their biggest, the most exciting bit of information is it's 30 days till the NPC kicks off. That's the countdown's on. On the show today, 1 o'clock, Dion Nash on the Black Caps series victory. Of course, he was there in 1999. We'll talk to Dion Nash about that at 1 o'clock, about 1:40. Brett Phillips with an update from Wimbledon. Djokovic got through. Sinner just got through. Serena Williams playing middle of the night tonight as well. We'll catch up with Thad Taylor. We'll catch up with Millsy, your guy. And Centre Pass, final show for now. We'll, of course, review the final. We'll catch up with Maddie Gordon, who's back from the SSN competition in Australia, where she was playing for the Firebirds, just before she heads into camp with the Silver Ferns next week. We'll also have Rob Wright, one of the coaching gurus of the Mystics, on that finals victory. He's been quite outspoken about the lack of future slash direction slash stability of netball in New Zealand at the moment, and he might be forced to go and find another job. And he's widely regarded as one of the best netball brains, as Rob Wright. Will catch up to him, and maybe we'll have a very quick catch up with Cruz Tangiro, who's leaving New Zealand, being a big part of the netball scene in New Zealand. And Captain K and I will do our player of the year for each team. That's what we're going to do. 0800 150 811. 8833 is the text line. We kick it off. Dino, first up today. G'day, Dino.
8: Yeah, Garth. I agree. A hell of a weekend.

0: But, geez, you got to take your head off to Latham's Merry Band of Men, haven't you?
1: Like, yeah.
0: Without sounding disrespectful, we all know that we've got other bowlers that are either banged up or injured, and then they get those young fellas to go out there. Like, if you didn't follow cricket, you'd know Smith. But you might not like me. I don't follow that much of it. I watch it when New Zealand are on, obviously. But folks, well, I heard his name bandied around, but the depth they've now got, it's bloody encouraging, to be honest.
1: Yeah, they're like working dogs playing show ponies. That's how I sort of New Zealand against England. Just the grit in that New Zealand side is just so awesome.
0: So how long does Ben Stokes have to stand down when he moves out of the UK and makes himself available for New Zealand cricket?
1: Well, he's 35. He'd have to stand down 3 years and then he could play for us. No, I can't see it happening.
0: Not happening. And then we got the Football World Cup. I mean, I don't know who did the draw for that staff, but I get a mind out. If I look at it, I think Brazil-Japan, for me, that's a worthy quarterfinal game. Not a round of 32, but Japan are gone. And I've just looked, and Germany lost on penalties. It might be a South American's team tournament, you know. Like Morocco play tomorrow against the Netherlands. That'll be a hell of a game, but you've just got to watch it. Like, take the diving out of it and they'll roll around like a stuck pig. The actual skill set of some of these guys, like that goal of Messi's, I said it last week, his fifth goal of the tournament. Like, how the hell did he do that? He kicked it through the legs of the defender, beats the goalie. Like, it, you know, you could say it's a fluke. He was lucky to get it through there, but he was trying to do that. That's the difference. And I just hope, moving now to rugby staff, that I'm not so sure that you want impact off the bench. A lot of people will say, what's he on about? But why can't we move the goalposts and start the Hurricanes with the impact and then hold on to a win with experience? It's not going to do the silly things that younger, less experienced guys are susceptible to do when the pressure's on with 10 to go and you're only leading by 3 or 4 or 5, you know? I don't know. Like, it's bloody interesting to see who they pick up. Personally, if Will Jordan's not 100%, I don't know why you'd risk him. I've got a funny feeling Will Jordan might have a say in that, though, because he was injured for the Crusaders' first game at one stadium, so he's going to want to play the first test.
1: Yeah, I don't know that he is going to be fit and ready. I don't think he is.
0: I don't think so either. Like, any muscle tear, soft tissue injuries, they feel like they're okay. And then, you know, he's explosive. So, you know, I don't know. And do we need to play him against France C? Like, France C will be good, though. Don't worry about that. But we need to find if it's Morby, if Jordy Barrett goes back, if Damien's going to start at 15. Someone's going to have to if he gets injured. So what better chance to roll out the young kids and see how they go? And at the end of the day, I know it's bloody hard on the coaches because the New Zealand public doesn't accept losses, sadly. But we need to see Love Strutney's stuff. We need to see those Hurricanes props sidestepping and smashing people and playing rugby with a smile on their face. But it's tough because Ethan doesn't deserve to be on the bench. Newell doesn't deserve to be on the bench because of their test history. But I'm not so sure we can beat South Africa unless we start changing things. So why do you have to wait till Thursday? The Springboks have named their team. Rusty always does. They know the team. They name it a breakfast today. Why do we have to wait till Thursday? Why treat us like Muppet?
1: Yeah, Thursday midday. Thursday midday going to be.
0: Yeah, that's when they announce it to the public. But they know it today at breakfast time. They've got to train before Friday. They know they know now who's starting, who's on the bench. Why is this such a secret? Like, do they really think the rest of the world worry that much about them?
1: I don't know. Now, I liked when Rassie came out and named it on a Tuesday. Didn't have to. I think the rule is 48 hours before, but Rassie just said, well, it has to be by then. I'll do it 2 days earlier. But Dino, thank you. Dino, Morocco is in Africa, deep south. Mikey, g'day, champion.
2: G'day, Staffy. Oh, mate, it's only, look, I think I left talking to you about the cricket and I've been all about the cricket this weekend and I was up until to the final moments last night. Had a V at about 9:30 at night just to keep those eyeballs open. Man, oh, man, oh, man. I tell you what, that is so impressive and it is fairly historic too, what we've done. Did you know, apparently, I've listened to a few English podcasts who are, there's a lot of gnashing of teeth and tearing out here at the moment over there about the way England played in that, particularly that last innings. That apparently

0: what's the bat first? And he bats a full bat like on the first ASO. We're going chasing 150 off 40 overs, and then they blow it. And it's just weird, the whole thing. I don't know what Baz McCullum's going to say, whether he his idea or whether he couldn't accommodate how that test was going to be played, or whether it was all up to Stokes, because I'm sure Stokes knew he was going to go at the start of the test. You know, Kane Williamson, he did it right, even though it was a bit odd that he retired at the start of the series, but he did retire. He did decide it was time, and I don't know what Stokes is, whether there's more to this, the off-field, it's just going to bite him. But, yeah, it's weird. And, look, Victor Hovland won the golf this morning, birdie the first hole. So that was good, beating number one Scotty Scheffler. So, yeah, that was good for him. But, you know, there's a lot of sport around at the moment, a lot of interesting stuff off the field.
1: Yeah, absolutely. Good on you, Cliffy. Time's against us. We've got to get a break. We'll come back with Ian and Gary and anyone else that calls up. Back in a moment.
2: Millsy and Guy.
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6: Turn it up this July with the new NRLW season. 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
6: 12:26, we head to Tapuna. Talk to Ian. G'day, Ian.
7: Bonjour, mon ami.
6: Oh, yes.
7: Lila Blair.
6: Yes, it's France week.
7: Come on, you froggies. Stand up and let us knock you down.
6: Yes, that's the one.
7: That's what I want to see.
6: Yes.
7: That's what I want to see. Hey, before we talk about footy, congratulations to the Black Caps. Absolutely magnificent achievement. Why am I so surprised that the Poms make it all about themselves when they're getting the shit kicked out of them, eh?
6: Absolutely. Just bizarre.
7: Yeah. Remember that, I think it was 22-all draw at Twickenham when they did a victory lap?
6: Yes, that's right. They did a victory lap and thanked the fans.
7: Yes. Yes. So, and to see that, you know, their skipper engineered that for himself, what do you have to do to make yourself feel good, mate? Really?
6: Mm. He said he handed it over to the comms team and you do with it what you want. And they decided to do it with a session to go with Ben Stokes' ball in hand. It's like, it's theatre that's
7: bullshit.
6: It's theatre that's not needed.
7: It's just bullshit.
6: Mm.
7: Awful. Mm. I just bring sport down. But that's a real shame. But I don't like to look back. I'm looking forward.
6: Okay.
7: I'm looking forward to this weekend, and I'm looking forward to the start of the Rennie era. I'm looking forward to see the team he selects and puts out on the field, the starting 15. It's just so exciting, eh?
6: It really is. And I've been reliably informed it was originally 12 o'clock Thursday. It was changed to 4 o'clock Thursday. So we'll have it here for you at 4 o'clock. Yeah. I'm so excited for it.
7: Yes, absolutely. Yeah, I mean, gosh, you know, get out there in the new stadium, under the roof, you know, no complaints, play the game. The French will turn up, there's no doubt about that.
6: Mm.
7: But they'll have a seriously vociferous crowd against them. And, yeah, they'll be under the pump from the get-go. I have no doubt that from the first whistle, our forwards will just be hoeing in.
6: Yeah. I agree. I agree. It's just like all-out assault right from the get-go.
7: It will be. I have no doubt. And you know, if we think about, you know, the meaning of the haka, I'm gonna cut your throat and I'm going to eat you, well, that's how they need to approach it.
6: Yeah. Oh, it's almost a war, Ian.
7: Oh, it is for me. I want to see our guys go out there and absolutely trash them.
6: Oh, it'd be magnificent.
7: It would be. It would be. We never know what's going to happen, and it's the first test of the year.
6: Mm.
7: But that's what I'm hoping for. That's what I want to see. Yeah.
6: Just paint me a picture of Ian's setup to watch this test on Saturday. What's your environment? what's your food? What's your drink? What's your environment?
7: There's no environment. If nothing else gets in the way, I might be able to watch it live. No, I'll watch it live. I'll just be sitting there with the old black and white TV waiting for the valves to stop whistling.
6: Yes.
7: So that, you know, we can get the crackling sorted out and away we go.
6: Trusty dog in the lap?
7: No doubt too.

0: and no communication on a future netball comp for 2027 is nothing less than a disgrace and disrespectful to the netball players. This would not happen for a men's rugby competition. Why have the women been let down? This situation sits squarely on the previous board and management at New Zealand Netball. It seems crowds turn up supporting the comp and ANZ main sponsor. Why is this comp up in the air? Come on, get a Fonterra or an alike corporate company. Get behind the premier women's sport in New Zealand. John, it's just so mystifying to me as well. Like, just about every stadium is sold out. Even the Magic. I say even the Magic. They were bottom of the table, huge crowds to all their games. It's a much, I don't, it should be easy to market. So I don't know what their commercial people are doing. Well, I do. Not much. Come on now. Harvey Norman loves sponsoring women's sport. I remember Cam George or someone in the Warriors said Harvey Norman contacted the Warriors and said, we want to support your NRLW team because we support women's sport. Has anyone at Netball talked to Harvey Norman? Big company. Big company. Anyway, got to get a breakaway.
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0: A lot of text messages. Probably got time to squeeze in another call if you want to ring. Love to hear from you. Did you see Daryl Mitchell throw himself over the boundary as well, trying to save that boundary? Yes, they just keep going. They just keep going. Moses Leota, yep, we've done that. Would he fit at the Warriors, Jacob? Would Moses Leota fit in at the Warriors? Do we need someone like him?
18: Well, I look at it like we don't really with the young players coming through, but I look at it, Murata Neocortes going out the door, right?
0: Mm.
18: Similar sort of contract that Moses Leota's on at Penrith. Apparently he's searching for an 800K plus deal,
0: yeah.
18: You know, increased salary cap with this new broadcast deal as well, so why not ask for it? I think he's worth it. And reunite him with his bash bro and James Fisher-Harris, so why not?
0: Mm.
18: Why not? And Barnett's going out the door, so he would be a big name going out, big name coming in. So
0: it's true.
18: Kind of adds up, but it does seem like PNG are going to make a big play for him. So we've got competitors on that front.
0: When are the Bears going to sign something apart from Josh Curran?
18: I think it's pretty unfair the ridicule that the Perth Bears squad's got. To be fair, like they've got. I get not starting first graders, but you could have said the same about the Dolphins. Really, they claimed Farmworth a year after they were a club, you know, the season after. They had Izzy Cartola that hadn't really made a name in first grade, but came through and is now a starting first grader and one of the best halves in the comp. So it gives an opportunity to these fringe NRL players. And I think that's what's going to happen at the Perth Bears as well. Question marks over the coaching and whether Mel Meninga's able to, you know, unite the group and they become a force like the Dolphins have over the last couple of years.
0: But to be coach of a brand new team.
18: I think it's slightly unfair. Obviously, they need a big name. You know, Cam Munster or someone like that wouldn't go.
0: Just need some really good players.
18: Wouldn't go far. They've got good players, though.
0: No, really good, I mean.
18: Yeah, but watch how many NRL teams really have great players in every position. You kind of build within, like the Penrith Panthers have done. I get they're starting a new club, so they're signing new players, but decent list, I reckon.
0: All right. Perth Bears member right there. Jeepers. Don't mind it. Are you going to be a supporter? Wear the cap?
18: Of the Bears?
0: Yeah, go on.
18: I'm Warriors all day.
0: I'm PNG Chiefs is my second team. And Castle Rock is 13. Kia ora, Staffy. Well done, Black Caps. This is our great mate in Hawke's Bay, Marshy. Well done, Black Caps, especially Mitch, who got peppered but hung in there for his ton. Stokes went a bit fig jam, in my opinion, bro. Made it all about himself. He did go fig jam. He did. I'm with you, Marshy. Quick break. More texts on the other side.
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8: 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Don't miss out. The action starts July 2 and the Warriors' first home game Sunday, July 5 at 3:45.

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7: 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And in that moment, football becomes something bigger than sport. The Marakana roars like nothing before it. A world record crowd for a final that would define heartbreak.
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10: We have some punters clubs football games about to come into play. So the two we've got is a bet to win $50, match result draw, and Morocco to qualify. That's to win $50. The one I like to win $125, $126 is Ismail Saibari, anytime goal scorer, and Brian Brobbery. What a name. Brian Brobbery. He's got to score a goal as well. So Saibari and Brobbery to score a goal in this Netherlands-Morocco game. And we've got some, oh, there's another one there. Someone's got, yes, both teams score in a multi that will carry on into tomorrow. So that's where we sit. Jacob picked up a win yesterday as well. So the winning has started. It's becoming a little bit of a habit, which is great news. Hey, Staff, from Shannon. Ask the listeners if they think we should, by default, now support our Anzac brothers now that All Whites have been knocked out of the World Cup. Should we back Australia? Look, if they make the final, I'm 100% cheering for them, regardless of who they support. Be very interested to see the neutral, like me. Like, I don't really watch the games. I watch when I'm in at work. I'll probably watch semis and watch the final. And I'm not too perturbed who's going to win it myself. I'd imagine a lot of people would like England to win it. I don't know, Jacob.
11: I think this is an interesting sort of thought, like, in terms of Australian sporting teams, like I would say most hated is the cricket team, right?
10: Mm.
11: You're kind of indifferent about the Wallabies. They're a wounded beast.
10: We feel sorry for them.
11: We feel sorry for them.
10: And have done for 20 years.
11: Exactly. Socceroos, they're kind of

0: out of sight, out of mind a little bit, I feel, for most. I find it hard to hate them personally. I'm on their bandwagon.
1: Yeah, well, I don't
0: sure.
1: hate them at all. The Kangaroos, not a fan.
0: Yeah, not a fan of them either. They're kind of cheating bastards for the most part.
1: Lawsuit.
0: Obviously
1: lawsuit.
0: Joking. But, you know, like, I kind of look at them and their jersey and the hatred just boils within. So I would say they're probably second in the most hated tier list of Australian national
1: teams. Let's call it least liked.
0: Least likes, sure. You know, semantics, I suppose. But yeah, I'm on the bandwagon of the Socceroos, for sure. Yeah, why not?
1: I think I just wish Archie Thompson was playing. I loved him when Archie Thompson was playing. So yeah, interesting. So text me through on 8833 which football team you're now supporting now that New Zealand's out. Be just interested in that. Coming up after 1 o'clock, we'll catch up with Theo Nash, former Black Cap, on this marvellous series win.
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6: Turn it up this July with the new NRLW season. 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

0: Absolutely needed all of them. Just some stats for you from the great Francis Payne, who's a wonderful cricket stats man. And I read these out this morning to Jacob. They're awesome. On the winning side most often for New Zealand in test matches. So just have a little think. Which New Zealand player do you think has played in the most test match wins? Just have a little think in your head. In fourth place, Ross Taylor with 44. Second equal on 47, Kane Williamson and Tim Southee. And first is Tom Latham. Just never gets injured, someone suggested this morning. He's our winningest test match cricketer. And the other one was, what was the other one I read out? Oh, highest averages for batsmen in tests against England in England. So international teams in England, highest test averages. Number one, Don Bradman. He could bat. Number two, Steve Waugh with 74. Bradman was 102. Steve Waugh, 74. Number three, all-time list, Daryl Mitchell. Averages 70. So good. And the last one I'll give you for now. Highest averages for New Zealand batsmen in tests against England in England. Highest averages, Daryl Mitchell, 70. Mark Richardson, 61. Martin Donnelly, 52. BJ Watling, 50. Victor Pollard, 47. And Tom Blundell, 45. Cricket stats. It's a game for stats, cricket. Just amazing. We'll have a break. We'll catch up with Thad Taylor. What's the score at the hydration break? Nil all. Nil all. The Netherlands and Morocco. Back with Thad in a moment.
1: Millsy and Guy.
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1: 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The Turnstile.
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0: reports that the cash delivery trucks are leading the ivory towers of the TAB after Germany lost, and the TAB are making a nice big deposit. That was an upset, Thaddeus. That was an upset.
1: Yes, didn't see that coming, Steph. Didn't see that coming, but such is the nature of knockout football, as they say. But, gee, the Paraguayans, almost that penalty shootout, Steph. I mean, talk about drama.
0: Oh,
1: they looked like they had it completely. They nearly bottled it. And then they found a way to turn around and win it. Some of those Paraguayan penalty shooters on the back end of that penalty shootout must have been very pleased when they got over the line. But, big upset. We've got a long round of 32 games to go. We're in the middle of one right now and still nil all there, Morocco and the Netherlands. So I think that to qualify markets here, Netherlands favourite at $1.72, Morocco 2.10 as it currently sits.
0: Do you get... more and more in the just straight ahead and not so much the draw now that we are going to knockouts?
1: Yeah, generally speaking, the draw is a result that the TAB would reasonably well from as a general rule, because people like to see a winner. What we've done on the website and the app, you'll notice, is that to qualify markets are actually the ones you're first seeing, because the draw with the extra time component can bring about a little bit of confusion for our customers at times. Whether they, you know, you back Morocco, they win an extra time, we've paid out the draw and you're betting that market as a loser, for example. So we've raised the to qualify markets to the top, just to probably hopefully take out a little any confusion there. The match result is right below it.
0: Right.
1: But yeah, I mean, generally speaking, you start to see to qualify markets become far more popular when you can take that sort of extra time difference out of it, I guess.
0: I want to take you to Wimbledon, Thad, because we're talking to Brett Phillips very shortly after we've spoken to you, actually. Yannick Sinner survived a real ding-dong battle, and Novak Djokovic is through. He's nearly as old as me. Where is he on the overall markets?
1: He's right there. It's a strange old time in men's tennis, really. Look, a couple of Americans and Taylor Fritz and Ben Shelton are up there. You know, at $11 and $15 respectively. Novak's your clear second favourite. Obviously, with no Carlos Alcaraz there, he's at $7, Novak. So given a right royal chance, but Yannick's relatively long odds on. He's $1.67 to win the men's outright this year. So, yeah, not a lot of depth. It may be so bold as to say in the men's game currently when you take out one of the big two here. And obviously referring to Sinner and Alcaraz there. So, yeah, that is interesting. The women's, though, boy, that's a dead set different story, Steph.
0: Come on, the Kazakhstani. Alina Rybakina-Stafford.

0: 15 favourites. So some real uncertainty. This is where we, just different markets completely. This is where you can really entertain some outsiders here. So, I mean, you're a guest in a minute. They'll be running you through. Perfect. I'm sure you've got this question down, Steph. But, you know, some long shots in the women's side of the draw would be very valuable if you could find the right ones here, because, you know, you could give the top at least a dozen a definite sniff here in the women's side of the draw. So two completely different markets, the men's and the women's this year.
1: Yeah, Coco Gauff for me at 15s, that'll do me for a bit of a long ranger. Serena Williams, $41, I don't think she can win it. So good to see her back though, Thad. What else is piquing your interest today?
0: Well, we've got the NRL this weekend, but I was starting to turn our attention to the All Blacks, Steph. Obviously, that team naming will be probably Wednesday, I believe.
1: Thursday,
0: is it? And that's when we get all the anytime prize scorers and the likes up, so we can take advantage of the same game multi promotion. There is going to be a first prize scorer bonus back promotion in the All Black game, so you can have a first try scorer bonus. First try scorer bet. If your player doesn't score, you get your bet back in bonus cash up to $20. So that will be something to keep an eye out for. Take advantage there with that one, the same game multi promo and play. We're $1.20 favourites to win the first test match of the season against France at $4.20. Don't look to have too bad a team. Obviously, no DuPont, but they'll provide some challenge, I would have thought. They're $4.20 outsiders. You mentioned Wimbledon, we're through that. The NRL, no worries. So it's a little bit of a shame. But yeah, it's World Cup here, Steph. There's still promos in play. The first goal scorer bonus back game tomorrow will be France, Sweden. So just might be a few Mbappe tickets floating around
1: for
0: first goal scorer. I don't know. just as a wild stab.
1: Jeez, you're smart. The insightful. Just quickly, last one before we. I just want to go back to the rugby. Australia Ireland is a fascinating one. And I would imagine the rugby bookmakers would have struggled to find a market for this.
0: Yeah, I don't disagree. I looked exactly the same thing. I said, who do you make favourite? They've gone with the home side. The Southern Hemisphere is in Australia, but you could certainly entertain Ireland as outsiders, couldn't you? So, yeah, that is probably the match of the round in terms from a betting proposition. Argentina, $1.37 against Scotland, $3. Italy and Japan, Italy $1.33, Japan $3.20, but $1.72 Aussie, $2.05 Ireland. So I think we'll get a bit of Ireland traffic at that price this weekend.
1: Beautiful. We'll chat Thursday and we'll cast our binoculars forward to Te Rapa and Waverley racing on Saturday. So we'll find some gold in amongst that.
0: Yeah, I won't even mention I tipped the winner to you last week, Steph, for all the losers that I tipped prior to that. So we'll just forget that completely.
1: No, I was bringing that up Thursday, but let's celebrate it today as well. What a champion.
0: Okay.
1: Good on you, mate.
0: Very good. Good on you, Steph.
1: Good on you, buddy. See you, mate. There is Thad Taylor out of the TAB. Does such a wonderful job updating our markets for us all on Saturday, on Big Saturday of Racing. Joins us on the Mail Run. Joins us Tuesdays and Thursdays. Thad Taylor never sleeps, and he's from Palmerston North as well. Eli Just, Thad Taylor, we're all from there. We'll have a break on the other side of this. Speaking of Wimbledon, we'll catch up with Brett Phillips from the First Serve podcast.
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0: just a nice little typical sort of Serena line, you know? Yeah. Just sort of leaves you, what do you mean exactly?
1: And my absolute tennis hero in the women's game, Venus, is coming back onto the court as well in a doubles game with Serena. I'm actually looking forward to that one more than Serena's singles, just quietly.
0: Yeah. Yeah, I mean, these two, we always probably felt Serena was going to come back in some way, shape or form as part of Venus's farewell. And that could be this year. I mean, her singles days are just about gone. She's not going to get any more wild cards, Venus Williams. She hasn't made the most of those, 45, 46, hasn't won a match in the last 12 months, really, singles-wise. But if these two play here and potentially at the US Open together, gee, it'd be a great way to sign off. I think they wanted to have an opportunity to sign off together. So we'll see how that sort of looks over the next few months.
1: Brett, I know you're a busy man, got a lot of commitments. I appreciate your time talking us over here in New Zealand, mate. Enjoy the tournament.
0: Thank you, mate. I appreciate it.
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15: 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Diego

0: mad respect. That's just great work. 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Represent the Kiwi men. 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

0: this hasn't said, can I have a notable one as well?
1: Steph, I was surprised by how easy it was for me to nail this down.
0: All right, so we're going to have a player of the team for each team, and we're going to have our coach of the year, and then a brief look, if we've got time, ahead to the Commonwealth Games. And as I say, Maddie informed me that they're assembling in Auckland on Monday for 4 days, and then they're off to Glasgow. 4 days.
1: Straight away.
0: Four-day camp. Just brilliant. And just while I'm on netball, tomorrow's afternoons with Stabby Show, we'll have Gina Crampton, who's just announced her retirement from all.
1: Big salute to G.
0: Big salute to G. So we've talked about the Mystics, the Steel.
1: Mm.
0: I tell you what, they didn't save their best game till last, did they?
1: No.
0: They were just under a little bit.
1: Yeah, and I'm going to steal a quote from my mother, Suzanne McFadden, here, who went on with TJ, and we both hate this line, but the Steel really did play their grand final in the elimination final.
0: Mm.
1: They really lifted for that game, and beating the Tactics was no easy feat, but they just looked a complete different side in the grand final, and I think it did come down to experience and knowing how to play in these big games and knowing how to adjust to what's happening in front of you. Like, I don't think the Mystics necessarily played their game from what we've known from them. We talked about the different use of Maya. I feel the presence of KTTL really shone through and really had an impact on how easy Serena Dornakamakama was getting involved. Lots of passes went wayward that I'd put down to nerves, but It's I'm a little bit dejected by it, Steph, because I know how good this team could be, and I just didn't see that.
0: Interesting for me, the Mystics, 7 players, no subs.
1: Yeah.
0: Just stuck. And we'd seen Maya being subbed out for big periods, and Sophia Lafayette. They just kept with their big guns on the whole game. For me, the winning and losing of the game was the job that Phoenix Karaka and Michaela Sokolich-Beetson kept Georgia Heffernan, almost silent.
1: Mm.
0: Georgia was ineffective, not through lack of effort, but the smarts of Michaela Sokolich-Beetson, who I say is the best wing defence in the country, playing goal defence and shutting down a shooting end that other teams haven't been able to, alongside feet. Karaka, who had her best game of the year.
1: Exactly to that, and another sort of commentator's, you know, term, if you will, confusing the space.
0: Mm.
1: I mean, lots of people probably won't know what that means. All you need to do is just watch the grand final or watch what Phoenix and Michaela do. They really eliminated the threat that Georgia Heffernan's had, even outside of the circle. I mentioned KDTL. Sometimes I felt like she was defending 3 players at once and really making it hard for the Steel to make these quick decisions and throw these laser passes to Alia, like we know. And Alia is sort of a standstill shooter. She knows where she needs to be. Georgia Heffernan does a lot of the work. Phoenix and Michaela were just not letting her have any of that. I don't think I've ever seen Mick go for ball as much as I have in that grand final. Mm. She knew what it meant to be there, especially after last year. I think that was a really big boost for the Mystics, knowing that they were upset in the grand final last year. They did not play their game. Tactics came to the party. They didn't. I think that was their sole focus, was to make sure they were the team that was firing. And I think, yeah, Mickey and Phoenix just led by example. If there was a definition of that, grand final performance would be
0: this
1: that.
0: Is how I summed it up watching it as well. They both wanted to win as much as each other, but the Mystics feared losing more than the Steel. It was just like, you know, it's like a battle up a hill and there's 100 metres to go, and Michaela Sokolich-Beetson carried that team just with effort and just by example and diving into the hoardings and just going nuts out. Like, she's just, she's my favourite captain of any team of any sport, is Michaela Sokolich, with what she does and how inspiring she is.
1: And you feel it, eh? Even if you're watching through the telly, I mean, we've talked about it all those times. She's literally dropped to the floor just with pride and passion, not getting the right call, etc. You just want to rock with her and you just want to jump on the back of it. So full credit to them. Steph, I'm going to say this. My MVP from the Steel in that grand final was someone who I was very confused came off, and that was Jessie Lungaia, a player that just for me continues to steal the show week in, week out. I think she only came in about round 7 or something for the steal from Jess Whitford, luckily enough, a Queensland Academy prospect. But she is absolutely one to watch for me. And if we are to have an ANZ Premiership next year, Staff, I'd hope she's a part of it.
0: I do too. I think some of the Aussie teams would have seen how well she went, and they might just make a little phone call or a text. At 11 past 2, we'll take a break, and a man who sat on the bench, and he's been doing it for a while for the Mystics, Rob Wright, wonderful netball brain. Let's share and celebrate and dissect that final and the season with Rob Wright. He is up next.
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0: Yes, quarter past two, you're on Centre Pass as we celebrate the conclusion of another ANZ Premiership and climbing to the top of the mountain and putting their flag on. The summit was the Mystics, and a big part of that, I like to call them the brains of the Mystics, let's just be perfectly honest. Rob Wright, who sat courtside for a number of seasons now with the Mystics, a big congratulations to you, Rob. Big relief for you, I'm sure.
12: Yes, thanks, gentlemen. Thanks for having me on. I always love a chat, you know me. I'll chat with anybody, anytime. It was a relief because it's been a really tough season, and to get there was really rewarding.
0: I just made the point to Kieran that not many netball games this year have had the starting seven play the whole hour. No subs, no changes, no nothing. Was that the plan, or things were just going so nice you didn't talk about changes?
12: Oh, we certainly talked about changes, and a number of times during the game, Kieran and I spoke about, we think we need to change now, but as it turned out, I was feeling like, I think the players are obviously got us mic'd up somehow, because all of a sudden they'd turn it on and change it around a bit, and all of a sudden we're going, it's got to stay. And you're right, it's the only time this year I think that we actually have literally run a seven. So that's how the game played out, and that's how it rolled. So certainly worked for us on Saturday night.
1: G'day, Rob. Kieran here. I'm going to start with a personal one. Have you been on the Voltaren or maybe the ibuprofen? How's the neck with those four medals now, Rob? Must be getting pretty heavy.
12: Oh, I know. So, interestingly, Tia and Rebecca and myself went out for dinner on Sunday night, so I decided I'd wear my medal again to dinner. So, Because it was just real special. So, and every one of them special, but I just think it's a testament to our whole club that what we've been able to achieve, certainly over this, since I've been here now, six seasons. So it's a fantastic testament to the work that Helene started and now Tia's taken over from.
1: Rob, obviously before we get into the game, I want to talk about the lead-up. We know that last year, the grand final, I think it was safe to say everyone was a bit shocked by how the tactics came out and performed, and that would have been a big drive for you guys to get it done this year. You had the week off last week with the elimination final going on. What goes on in that week off?
12: Yeah, and you make a really good point. Tactics were stunningly good last year. Like, we just got outplayed. But what we did is we reflected on, we didn't think we prepared very well for last year's grand final, and we wanted to make sure that we looked at that really carefully. So this 2 weeks we looked at very differently to how we went about it last year. We made some really nice tweaks that we thought we managed to get a really high quality practice match last Saturday. So to mimic the timing of the grand final, we got some ANZ players in from other teams. And it was a really fantastic match. It ended up 61-60 to us, with us scoring right at the end. And it was just fantastic preparation for us, because we didn't have that last year. And we wanted to make sure that everything that we needed to tick over, we did. And we felt that going into this match, we were really prepared for it.
0: Rob, I'm interested in just a couple of players, and I know it's a team effort, but I mentioned it just at the start of the show. Phoenix Karaka, quite comfortably her best game of the year. What was the chili sauce that you gave her to make her just spark up and just be so awesome in the final?
12: Yeah, I'd like to take more credit, but, for me, is like... one, probably the work for her to do her job starts out the front, so especially the front three in front of her, the way our defence plays, we have to, they have to do a really solid job to be able to create the stuff at the back for her. And then she literally came out and was just unbelievably good. To keep the highest shooting shooter in the competition with the best percentage to 28 goals for the game, just phenomenal. And that was always going to be a big battle.

0: Good on you, yeah. Rob. Big congratulations.
1: I can't speak highly enough about them.
0: No, good on you. Big congratulations to the Mystics, the Nation Mates. We're lucky to have you involved in the game over here. Have a good time, and we'll catch up again. Love you, Rob.
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6: Now time to talk. Look, I've missed this young woman in the New Zealand.

0: you're flat sorted. It'll be like a bit more homely second time around, wouldn't it? And you can just slide straight in.
1: Oh yeah, definitely. And you know, if the core group of the Firebirds stay together, you know, we know all of them too. And it's, I think I was saying, like, obviously with the Firebirds, we did get better near the back end of the season, but it's because we actually had time together.
0: Mm.
1: You know, we came in this year and a lot of us, and even like take away like Kelly. Well, yeah, no, it was Kelly, Teeps and I think. Yeah, we were obviously brand new to them all and we were in all areas of the court. Mm. No, none of us had ever played with those Australian girls before. So it did take, you know, a fair bit of time to learn how each other play. So I think it'll be nice to step into a preseason and not have to worry about that. Like, that can go in the past. We know how to play with each other now. So then we can focus on, you know, other things, which I think will get us through.
0: Talking to Maddie Gordon, out of the Firebirds, out of the Pulse, into the Ferns. Last thing, Maddie, just something you just touched on there, like you have to sink into the way the Aussie team play and the way SSNs play. Now you've got to unsink that and get into the Silver Ferns way of playing. Is that a comfortable transition or would that take a little bit of time too?
1: Well, it's going to have to be a comfortable transition. You know, we don't have a lot of time. but I think, you know, a lot of us have played together for ages. I'm super excited, you know, to feed the likes of Gigi again and to have my mate Kate next to me. I don't think it's going to take much time at all, you know. And I think it's kind of good. Like, we've all been playing netball, like, up to what, like, a few of us finished 2 weeks ago. Some finished last week. So we should be like ball in hand, all those kind of skill sets ready to go. I guess, yeah, it'll just take a few trainings to get those combos back. But hey, I think we're all just super excited and ready to dig into things.
0: SSN final this weekend. Kate's Adelaide taking on the Melbourne Vixens. Who wins that?
1: Oh, of course, Kate. Nah, definitely going for, you know, they have been unstoppable this year. Their team is so impressive. And I don't know, I just can't see them losing. So go, Kate.
0: That'll do us. Go, Kate. Maddie, so good to catch up with you again. Up the Ferns now. Rip into that camp, go fast and look after the hammy.
1: Yeah, thank you.
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8: Right, this is the last episode of Centre Pass, our netball show, for a little while. 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

0: leading a powerful lineup of league legends and rising stars turning it up this season. 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
11: 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Rural never calls winter a problem. It's just another season. Farmlands. Rural never rests. It's Millsy and Guy on Sport Nation.

Coming up to 2 minutes after three. Afternoon to you. Welcome into Millsy and Guy on your Tuesday afternoon, which means it is Tuesday feature day. And today, Sir Michael Jones is with us after 5 o'clock, a wide-ranging chat about

0: He limped off with a hamstring problem. That was worrying for me, because am I right in thinking that hamstrings, back problems sometimes can be linked?
1: Yes. Yeah. The only thing with that hamstring, like, I've done hammies before, you can't walk off. So I just wonder if it might not be that bad a tear.
0: Yeah, he just felt it and he thought, right, I better...
1: He's just felt it, yep. Looked after himself, and he's walked off. Like, if you've done a, if you're torn a hammy or a groin,

0: and the bruises that he got. We talked about his innings yesterday on the show. They showed a shot of him shirt off in the sheds last night, and he had two enormous bruises on his side and around his ribs, which just goes to show the titan, the nature of his innings and how bloody tough it was.
1: He toughed it out. He was brilliant, but now there are cameras and sheds, so that's actually not the first thing to happen. Normally batters come off battered and bruised all the time. So, but there was just a camera in the shed to show up.
0: I mean, I look at it and I go, that's serious bruises.
1: No, normally like the bat, everyone gets hit and whacked and stuff. They've always got a, you know, it's one of the best things. If you do get hit, you take your shirt off and show everyone.
0: And my last question before we go to a break to you is, what does this do for your belief around when they go to Australia later in the year?
1: That's my question now.
0: That's my question to you now,
1: Australia's tough. Like, real tough. As I just said, I don't think we were probably at our best. We had players missing throughout the series.
0: Yep.
1: When you go to Australia to, one, be competitive with Australia, to be able to put them under pressure. Australia's fine. Like, you just got to get them to that point of being under pressure, and that just takes time. So we need our very, very best fit for four test matches to take on Australia.
0: Good stuff. Rightio, we'll get to some of your texts shortly here on Millsy and Guy. They're coming through thick and fast. Keep them coming both around golf courses that these two should play on Friday morning down in the Christchurch area.

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2: 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Oh no! 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
9: It's tight, it's tense, it's Wembley, and then Jeff Hurst strikes. Hat-trick in a World Cup final, England's greatest moment, and still one of football's biggest debates. Did it cross the line? History says yes, and England are world champions.
0: That was a Sport Nation Football World Cup moment.
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0: 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Rural never calls winter a problem. It's just another season. Farmlands. Rural never rests. It's Millsy and Guy on Sport Nation.

0: Are you boys sure you've got time for golf? You've got about 48 bakeries to visit in 48 hours. It's a good point.
1: Very true.
0: And don't forget, Jacob Duffy was not even over in the UK, says Carl. Which is a fantastic point.
2: You know, good texting that in. Mm. That is a very good point.
0: It absolutely is.
2: I actually thought he might clean up over, or not clean up, but it'd be very successful in England.
0: Mm. I think he would have as well. So.

is he going to lead us to a Test Series victory? And he's been magnificent. Another guy who's really stepped up to the mark. So, yeah, massive ups to Nathan Smith. Can I just add, before we move on to the Premier Cricket as well, the fielding, we talked about how poor the Black Caps fielding had been recently, maybe a couple of weeks ago. Catching was great, and a couple of really good runouts yesterday. Henry Nicholls' one was top draw, and then Mitchell Santner

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1: Turn it up this July with the new NRLW season. Some of the biggest names in league are back home in Aotearoa for the 2026 season. 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

0: Bet live on your favourite sports. Download the TAB app today. 1-1 straight off to penalties they are between Netherlands and Morocco. And there is, of course, live betting on that. And you can even bet on the outcome of each penalty. So if you want to have a crack at the first penalty, $1.22 to score it, $3.80 to miss it. I can't tell you yet who is going to be taking the first penalty, which team, but I can tell you $1.90 a piece between the Netherlands and Morocco if you want to have a bit of a bet there around this penalty shootout. Second straight game, the FIFA World Cup is going to a penalty shootout. The Netherlands 1-1 against Morocco as we speak at the moment. Millsy.
1: Yeah, it is. Sorry, I wasn't listening to a thing you were saying.
0: That's so fine.
1: But I've just been putting, only reason why, little master, just relax, because I've just found a couple of winners, big time. So if we're doing a multi, I think we should do this multi. Lash, listen to this.
2: Okay, bud.
1: New Zealand to win the Nations Championship 2026.
2: Yep.
1: $5.
2: Yep.
1: The Kiwis to win the Rugby League World Cup. They've come into $4.
2: Yep.
1: They were at $5 last week, weren't they? The All Blacks, you have to wait a little bit for this one, to win the Rugby World Cup in 2027 is at $5. And I just wanted to lob a horse in here.
0: Because that's been going so well for you.
1: Yeah. Just bear with me just a little bit. Here we go. She's an alibi to win the Cox Plate at $9. So that comes to, if we were to put $100, let's go 10, $9,000.
2: There you go, Kyle.
1: $10. So we've got New Zealand to win the Nations Championship, which will happen because we beat the French, we flog them, we beat Italy, we go on, we get the job done. The Kiwis win the World Cup at fours. All

0: threes as well to boost us right
1: up. So what's that coming out at
0: now? So this one's with She's Alibi to Run a Place in the Cox. Got the chocolates to win at threes. $10, $9,000 return. Thank you for coming.
1: Punting with Melzi.
2: We need to get the market in for the rugby's greatest rivalry for just the South African part of the tour.
0: You discussed this with Paulie the other day.
2: You're going to have to give him a raka. It's unacceptable. Shouldn't count that silly cash grab Baltimore test. Oh my God.
0: How's he missed that? Yeah. There's no excuse, I'm sorry, in football, when the penalty shootout, to miss the actual goal.
1: The first Moroccan penalty taker has smacked it straight into the crossbar.
0: 3 points penalty.
1: After Netherlands put their one into the back of the net. So it is 1-0 after the first penalty in the shootout. We'll update you on that on the other side of this quick break. 13 and a half away from 4 o'clock. Millsy and Guy on Sport Nation.
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0: It's old mate. He's a flog.
1: Someone says, smell the grass guy, why so negative? Which I think was in around the time we were talking about cricket. And I'll just say that if you don't realise that there's big problems when it comes to international cricket, then I don't know what to tell you. I'm not trying, like, I love the game. I love test cricket more than, that's my favourite sport. But I just worry so much about how it has a future in and amongst T20 world and the money that is around the T20 game.
2: Do you guys like John McEnroe?
0: It's a bit before my time.
3: Yeah, you don't care about history.
1: I like watching videos of him.
3: Yeah, it's good
1: too. Because he fires up. We need someone like him.
2: We need characters in sport.
1: If everyone was like him, it'd get annoying.
2: We need characters in sport. Like, Henry Pollack, I know he's a character. I love characters in sport.
1: Yeah. Yeah. I just still can't get around the guy. I tend to agree with you, Millsy, but I still can't get around the bloke. He annoys the hell out of me. Rightio. New sport and weather coming up. Or news and sport anyway. Or sports news with Finn. Break as well. And then after that, Ian Healy. Tuesday feature today with Sir Michael Jones here on Millsy and Guy.
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What me, Brendan, and Rob have managed to do over 4.5 years has been, you know, not going to lie, it's been quite an interesting ride, if you take it for what it is. We've had some incredible highs, we've had some pretty low lows as well. But I feel we've always worked and connected pretty well in terms of what we want to achieve. And we've always had that direction of how do we get the team better, how do we take them forward. And it doesn't always work out the way that you want it to work out. Again,

0: Mark Greatbatch in, I'm going to get my years wrong here, it was 89, I think, in Perth at the Wacker, batted all day for 100 to save the test match. Like, that was a great knock. Nathan Astle, Eden Park, one of his first hundreds was massive, batted all day. From the top of my head, but you're talking, there's different types of hundreds,
1: exactly.
0: Right?
1: Yeah, that's what I mean. Hard to compare.
0: Hard to compare. There's tough ones. There's

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0: and England. So we're tapping into a little bit more of that. We're not done, and I hope everybody else is ready to celebrate too. But we are going to start thinking, because it's just natural, isn't it? We touched on it this morning, like within literal hours of talking to Nathan Smith. We already start talking about, well, England and England, India and India. What's coming up this year? Aussie and Aussie. We can't. God, we're miserable, aren't we? You can't even for a second enjoy the moment. We're going to start talking about the next thing we're going to knock off. Please. I bet you when Sir Ed got to the top of Everest, didn't go, where's the next one? What else can we do? No. He savoured that moment and milked it for all it's worth, and so shall we. Talk about a Super Rugby Old Picky as well. Eleanor Plum King will join us out of Matatu. She's been having a great start to the season, as have the South Island ladies. They've been flying. So looking forward to touching base there, as he, in particular, a massive fan of their work. And we will be also having a little chat, NRL dub, Ronnie Griffin. He had the great sidestep going this morning. We missed him. He's sent nothing but apologies since. So Ronnie Griffin, right after, I believe the team is named tonight. So looking forward to taking a look at what the Kiwi Fern Avengers, which is the NRL dub WAS side, will look like. So a bit of that, and plenty more on the text line, as well as Oracle Day. So come at us. If you know someone who's good at a pub quiz, 250 smackers would go very nice on a bar tab, which you can get thanks to Prezi Card. So hit us up, have a chance, and take on the Oracle to win.
1: Outstanding. We always love Oracle Day, mate. Good man. You enjoy that breakfast, of course, 6 till 9 tomorrow morning, the award-winning breakfast show for you every weekday here on Sport Nation. Boys, come on, Morocco. Just been there on holiday. Beautiful country, stunning, beautiful people. Great tucker. Loved it. They are football nuts. Red shirts with the star. I am with them. Yeah, baby, Ian says on 8833. Well, who do they play next, actually? I was just chatting to Blakey Stothard about that, and now I've completely forgotten who they play on the next stage. We were going to chat to Ricardo Ball about the FIFA World Cup, but Canada. He's obviously busy. Canada. Well, you'd think they'd probably be a good chance
2: beating
1: them.
2: Canada. Yeah. Oh, for sure. But I don't know. I wanted the Dutch to win.
3: Yeah?
2: Yeah. But more up and about.
3: There's two things I hate in life.
2: What's that?
3: People who are intolerant of other people's cultures and the Dutch.
2: Who said that first?
3: What's his name? Austin Powers' old man.
2: Austin Powers.
3: Nigel Powers.
1: Tell you, there's not a lot of love for Ruben Love in terms of your question of high profile or big name sports people that people don't like. He's copping a bit on the text machine.
3: Yeah.
1: I know you're not a fan of him, Lashes, but, you know.
3: Yeah, the jury's still well and truly out on Ruben Love as a footballer, and he's a bit too Ruben Love for me, and you hear certain stories and stuff, and you just he'll do some growing up, you know?
2: I think you're too tough on the kid.
3: Why is that?
2: I just think you are. And

0: seconds in extra time to win the game. The Germans absolutely bottle the penalty shootout, the first time they've lost a penalty shootout at a World Cup ever. And then the Dutchies, they really weren't as good as they should have been against Morocco. Morocco probably had the best of that game, but couldn't get it won. And then nobody seemed to be able to take a penalty. The crossbar got hit, the bottom of the left-hand post got hit twice. One went over the bar. The Moroccan keeper made a couple of absolute outstanding saves. So, yeah, it's been all on, mate. The upshot is that the Germans and the Dutch are going home at the round of 32.
1: Yeah, incredible. I don't think many people would have predicted that. Tomorrow's games, Ivory Coast, Norway, France, Sweden, Mexico, Ecuador. Do you see any of them going the distance as well?
0: If any of those are going to go the distance, it's probably going to be Mexico-Ecuador, which I think will be an arm wrestle. The Ecuadorians only conceded 5 goals in 18 games in South American qualifying, so they're defensively sound, and Mexico haven't conceded a goal at the tournament yet, and they're at home at altitude at the Azteca. So I think that one's going to be pretty tight. The other two, I think, would be goals. The other, France should beat Sweden pretty comfortably. That feels like a 4-1, 5-2 type game. And Cote d'Ivoire, Norway are favourites, but I wouldn't rule Cote d'Ivoire out of this. Both teams have got plenty of goals in them as well. So I think both those early games are going to be pretty entertaining. I've actually chucked a wee multi together for you, lads, for tomorrow's game. Over 2.5 goals in Cote d'Ivoire, Norway. Over 2.5 goals in France, Sweden. And under 2.5 goals in Mexico, Ecuador. For boost on it, you're getting 4.20.
1: Mm-hmm. Okay. What sound of that? I might have a wee nibble at it myself. You're onto your football.
0: It takes all the results out of it too, you see, boys. You just don't have to worry who's winning.
1: You just hope for lots of goals or not many at all. Good stuff,
0: exactly.
1: Mate. We'll have a crack on that. You enjoy tomorrow's games of the FIFA World Cup. Appreciate it.
0: Well, Dad, no problem, boys. Have a good one.
1: Good man. You too, Ricardo Ball, of course, part of the morning's team, but is doing a lot of World Cup stuff for us at the moment. We'll take a quick break, 23 and a half away from 5. Next, we play this new game called the Magnificent Seven that Lash has put together. 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And after 5 o'clock, Sir Michael Jones is our Tuesday feature today.
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5: 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Rural never calls winter a problem. It's just another season. Farmlands. Rural never rests. It's Millsy and Guy on Sport Nation.
6: Well, you've heard of the famous five, but I don't know if you've heard of the Magnificent Seven, because it's a new game that Lashes has come up with. You're going to tell us how it works.
7: No, I haven't heard of the famous five. I've heard of the Fantastic Four.
8: I've heard of the Big Five.
6: Have you not read the books, The Famous Five?
7: No.
6: Okay, interesting.
9: I've heard of Michelle Pfeiffer.
7: What's it like, Millsy?
9: Being what, immature?
7: Millsy, you don't need to push that button. We're live on air.
9: Are we live on air?
7: Yeah.
9: Oh, we on?
7: Yeah. Okay. Oh, my God.
9: He's pushing
7: the
9: top.
7: How long have you been in that? Oh. Anyway, rightio, boys. The Magnificent Seven's a game we play where I take the top seven of any list on the planet, whatever it may be, and you guys have to name me the seven individuals on the top of this list. But you get three lives, though. Usually when we play the list, I've changed it up a little bit. Usually when we used to play the list, it was like 25 people, 30 people, whatever it may be. So it was relatively easy. There's only seven people, seven correct answers. So you get three lives. Use them wisely. Today's Magnificent Seven is, I want the top seven most appearances at a Rugby World Cup. The thing I love is Kyle's exhale, eh?
6: Okay.
9: All right, well, let's just think of players who've been to three or four World
6: Cups.
7: Exactly. That's a great place to start, Kyle.
9: Fitzy went to three.
6: Yep.
9: Pretty much played every game. For all teams, Lash, or just Kiwis?
7: All teams. Okay. All-time appearances at a Rugby World Cup.
6: Whitelock went to a few.
9: Yeah, Richie was never injured, was he? Did he miss games? I know he was injured in that last one.
6: 07, 11, 2015.
9: Well, Richie would have three up there.
6: Yep, I'd say so.
7: You get three lives, remember, so just throw one out if you're confident locking one in.
6: This is across all countries, so not just New Zealand.
9: Richie McCaw.
7: Correct.
6: Yep.
7: Richie McCaw is second on the list.
9: There you go. You just got to make a call, eh?
7: Yeah, just make a call back yourself. 22 appearances.
9: So there'll be an Australian who, James Slipper, how many World Cups have you been to?
6: That's a good shout, Millsy. He would have been to a few, surely, because he's played however many games for the Wallabies.
9: Let's just put him on ice.
6: Yep. Whitelock must have been to play plenty.
9: Okay, so he went to 19?
6: 15.
9: 15.
6: 23.
9: Was he at 11? No.
6: Don't think so.
9: No. So he went to 3. Then they got rotated around a little bit, these later players.
7: Text machines away, please.
6: Yeah, yeah, good point.
7: Kyle.
9: Sam.
7: Yep.
9: I pretended to turn it off. It's actually still on.
6: Yeah. What about people like Habana,

0: Do you know why? Because you're all smoke, no hungy.
1: I'll make you a list for next week.
0: Okay.
2: Tomorrow. The pyramids tomorrow. Shall we make one for tomorrow for them?
0: I don't know if you guys have the brain power for that.
1: Yeah, that's too much prep. That's too much prep.
0: It is.
1: That's too much prep for me.
0: It is.
1: I'd rather just do, what's this thing called? Magnificent Seven.
0: Yeah.
1: Okay, I'll do that for you next week, both of you.
0: Righty, yeah.
1: Okay.
2: As in me and Lashes? Oh, no, sorry, Lashes right. And no, I? We're on the same team?
1: We're on the same team, mate.
2: No, I know.
0: No, but you blokes, what you do, so you out of spite now, you'll just go and make it really, really tough just to...
2: Yeah, correct.
1: Yeah. No, I'll just...
0: See, I wouldn't have got probably all seven there, but I would have bet myself to get four or five.
1: Jump. Why are you suddenly just going onto the back foot there?
0: I'm not.
1: No, you got defensive. Subconsciously, you've gone, oh, he's going to make it really hard for me, and then you've tried to bring it around by saying that you might not have got all seven there. Just play the game. Magnificent Seven.
0: Millsy, it's okay to be embarrassed.
1: Happens. I'm okay with it. We're all around it, really.
0: We
1: mentioned all the other names. Wynne Jones, I didn't think of Leonard, I must admit. Talked about Mialamu, talked about George.
0: Yeah.
1: How many games did Fitzy play?
0: I can never look for that from the air.
3: 16, I set shit up.
1: 16.
0: 16, yeah. Because do they...
1: Well, they had four pulls back in the day.
3: They only played in three World Cups, from what I could see as well.
1: Was the only three World Cups.
0: Mm.
2: 10 away from five. Take a quick break. Come back, wrap the hour next. And then Sir Michael Jones is our Tuesday feature after five.
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9: Turn it up this July with the new NRLW season. 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
4: 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Rural never calls winter a problem. It's just another season. Farmlands. Rural never rests. It's Millsy and Guy on Sport Nation.
2: Where it's nearly five away from five here on the show. Someone says he said who went to the most World Cups, not games. Could have picked you up on that, but we're too kind. Clip this segment up. Off to the radio awards.
0: Well, I did. That's what I said. But yeah, most appearances at Rugby World Cups.
2: You know, I think you did.
0: Yeah, it could just be sour grace from you blokes.
2: No, that was on the text machine.
0: Oh, I know it was.
2: And that's not actually my number.
0: Yeah.
2: So I didn't text that through. I'm seeing Sam Hewitt in there, who's obviously straight after. We won't have time to promote you running it straight. So who's on? You can tell Lashes and he can tell us.
0: Elijah Taylor on Running It Straight with the boys.
2: Outstanding. There you go. So that'll be after 6 o'clock, after we have spoken to Sir Michael Jones, who is our Tuesday feature fast approaching for you here on Millsy and Guy. We had a great opportunity to sit down with him for just short of an hour up on Saturday morning. The All Blacks great will be our feature for you coming up very shortly here on the show. Millsy and Guy, thanks to the teams at Kogan Mobile and Farmlands. Michael Jones, not too far away.
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24: 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Rural never calls winter a problem. It's just another season. Farmlands. Rural never rests. It's Millsy and Guy on Sport Nation.
2: 5 o'clock here on Millsy and Guy on Sport Nation, which of course means it's time for our Tuesday feature. And we caught up with All Blacks great Sir Michael Jones up in Russell for our Tuesday feature this time.
25: Well, Michael's good, bro, and even the Iceman, all my mates who really are my mates, they really now just call me Ice Cream or Ice Block, I think. So please, yeah.
2: Well, you're not melting, so it's all good. No, it's great. It's great to see you. We'll get to Waitemata shortly. I just want to, where did your love of rugby initially come? How old were you when you thought, this is a sport that I love?
25: Really young, you know, 4 years old, 5 years old. We grew up in a, I suppose, a rugby mat family in the sense that, and neighbourhood, community, streets. So all we knew was really rugby. There was a bit of rugby league played in West Auckland, played a bit of that, dabbled in that. But my father passed away when I was 4, and I was raised by my mother, Samoan mother, and we had a lot of cousins and uncles that came from the islands in the 70s as part of that migration story. Mm. Came for, you know, to the land of the milk and honey, jobs, education, etc. So they were my village that brought me up, even though I didn't have a dad. They were all involved in rugby or rugby league. And obviously, too, my dad being a Kiwi, I suppose it's in my DNA, you know, being part Kiwi, part Samoan. The love and passion for the game on my dad's side, they were all rugby people from Canterbury. He played a lot of rugby in Canterbury and Hawke's Bay as a teacher at Nuhaka, a Māori village where he taught, then in Samoa where he went and met my mum. So, you know, rugby was in my blood on that side. And then, well, obviously the Samoan side, I mean, you know, rugby is like, it is the Kiwis, it's like a religion, right? So, I suppose the neighbourhood too, yeah, all the boys, that's all we played out in West Auckland. Mm. You know, we played all sports, you know, we'd play softball, cricket in summer, and then rugby, and, you know, we'd dabble in rugby league for those of us who, you know, had mates whose dads wanted us to play league as well, like our next door neighbours, the Holidays. They were league people, so, yeah, but rugby was my game, and because I looked up to and dreamt of being Sir BG Williams, he was the man growing up, he was our idol, and, you know, a good role model for us as young Polynesians growing up in West Auckland. He was, my mum being a teacher, you know, when I said I want to be like Sue BG, she was, oh, BG, she was like, yeah, that's good. You be like BG, because he's also training to be a lawyer. And that's what I'm interested in, just as much as the All Blacks. But, yeah. And I'm grateful I had a mum who saw my potential, you know, she'd tell me, son, if you want to, if you aim for the moon, even if you don't get there, you'll be up there in the stars, right? So she didn't want me to aim low. She wanted me to be the best I could be and saw my potential. And then I had this wonderful village around me, including, you know, schools, coaches, good people in West Auckland who, you know, helped me fulfill that dream one day.
1: Amazing. Before you went on and got your law degree, you're at Henderson High, you know, not too many flash resources at Henderson High, taking on, you know, Auckland Grammar, King's College, and doing the damage out on the field.
25: Yeah, we had a really special year in 1982. I mean, we had one in particular amazing player, Timo Tangaloa. I don't know if the rugby community still remember Timo. He was a young up and comer in the Auckland school, you know, schoolboys, and he was sort of likened to JK at the same time coming through. He ended up going to American football and then came back and played for Wellington, New Zealand Sevens, and then Manu Samoa. So he was just a naturally talented athlete, and so we had this special team. We all managed to get together a champion Henderson High team in the year 1982, and yeah, we beat all the big schools that we played. And you know, typical co-ed school, though, they come in probably every 5-10 years. You get that group of young local boys who don't go to the, you know, the big elite schools, and they're just local community kids, you know, small co-ed school, but with a lot of, you know, real hearty Westie boys. And that's all we were.
3: You obviously then, I'm jumping ahead a little bit here, but then got into the Auckland team at the age of just 20 in a time when Auckland rugby was pretty darn good. So that's a hell of an achievement. What was it like as a 20-year-old to get into a side like that and be amongst some people who turned out to be some greats in the game?
25: Oh, it was one of the real golden periods of my rugby career. Obviously, just, it was a dream come true. I mean, I gravitated from Henderson High, first 15, and then went straight to Waitemata Rugby Club. There was a guy called Ray Dalabaka, wonderful coach, saw my talent at high school, brought me and Timo in. We were only 17, and we played senior rugby. And then 83, so that was 83, 84, and then John Hart, ex-Waitemata guy, probably got all the, he was probably getting rung every day by all his Dally Mafia out in West Auckland, the Waitemata faithful, you know, and they were saying, come and look at this young kid. He's doing okay for Waitemata. Mm. And so Hardy saw my potential and brought me into the Auckland team. I was playing for the Colts in Christchurch when we played the Canterbury Colts, and that was the game of the century we were couldn't raise it to. So when Auckland lifted the shield in 85, remember that game was unbelievable. I was there sitting with Zinni, and I think Bernie was in with us too in the Colts, and it was just, couldn't believe how massive that game was, and it was, it gave a big impression. And then I got a call the next morning to come and join the team. You know, by Hardy, we're heading to South Canterbury and then Otago, you're going to be playing on Wednesday. And I was like, you know, it was surreal, because, you know, one minute I'm playing with just the Colts, and then next minute I'm hopping on a bus and I'm sitting next to AJ Whitten. You know, Gary's at the back telling everyone what to do. G-Dub, you've got Foxy, you've got Drakey, you've got Steve McDowell, you've got JK, you've got, I think Kirky was there. I think I mentioned Kirky. So we had, there was about 12 or 13 All Blacks. Mark Brookhouden was a 7, and he had just played in the Baby Blacks, I think, that year. And so, yeah, it was just unbelievable. I think I didn't say a thing for that whole tour, not even till for 2 weeks. I don't think I squeaked it, made a sound. I was just seen and not heard. But, we got on the field against South Canterbury. I scored 3 tries, which probably helped me, and it was like an armchair ride. I mean, I'm playing with 13 All Blacks,
3: amazing,
25: a pack full of All Blacks, and it was just an armchair ride. I just had to, I remember G-Dub just saying, you know, just play your natural game, be you, and you'll have fun. And I sure did. It was just a dream come true for a kid making his debut for the mighty Auckland team, particularly in that period, as you know, we didn't lose for about 3 years or something. It was crazy. Yeah. And, you know, the crowds would come at halftime at Eden Park at one end, then they'd go walk down the other end because it was sort of like that. It was just unbelievable period. Just the golden years of Auckland rugby for sure. And I was just very grateful to be part of it. Thankful to Hardy for seeing my potential. Mm-hmm. And he was, you know, absolutely one of the great coaches that I've ever had, and probably the greatest coach I've had.
1: Yeah, you mentioned a really interesting time for rugby in New Zealand. The good thing, the Shield came north to Auckland, but then obviously
3: on the tab, by the way. Yes.
1: But then the you had the Cavaliers, you had the Baby Blacks entering into the first ever Rugby World Cup, and one of the great questions is who scored the first try in the Rugby World Cup, and it's we're sitting next to him right now, so that's just bloody awesome. But you made your debut that year, and what a time! Opening game against Italy, JK did his try as well, and you announced yourself on the international stage.
25: Yeah, again, it was, you know, if one moment being playing with Auckland with all those guys was special, then, you know, roll on a couple of years or less than, you know, 40 months later, I think maybe, you know, a year and a half later, we were going through that process of, you know, trials. You know, you'd play the probables versus the possibles, and somehow I made those teams, and then you'd have about four trials in a row. It was like the most difficult process to go through to get to become an All Black. It wasn't straightforward. You know, yes, you could be playing well for Auckland, but then you'd still get picked in these, and then they'd whittle you down to a final trial, which was here in Whangarei, down the road, and it was a probables versus possibles, and I mean, that went well for me. I think I played well enough anyway, because then we finish the game, you get shuttled into a school hall or the rugby club, I can't remember. And then Richie Guy, who's here coaching or involved with the parliamentary team, read out your names, you know. So then, as they still do, you know, alphabetical order.
1: Yeah.
25: And all I remember was it got to, you know, Michael Nicol Jones, Waitemata. And you know, it's a funny thing because it's really surreal. You want to jump for joy, but you're mindful that you're sitting with the other guys who might not be getting picked on your same table, because you're just sitting around the table, all the boys. Yeah. And but, you know, thankfully my name was called out. And I still remember driving home. JK was obviously the old, you know, he'd been there for a few years already. And I was with Bernie, Fitzy and myself, Zinni and myself. We were the three new kids on the block getting picked. And I remember getting over the Brendurans. We were driving from Whangarei back to Auckland. It was a beautiful, beautiful, you know, midwinter day. And we looked back over that beautiful vista back to the, you know, Whangarei heads and the hen and chickens. And that beauty. And he said, "Hey, Ben, this is what we're playing for, this beautiful country. Don't forget that." Funny story, because I got selected. It was the very first game, as you mentioned. And I'm just about to, you know, I put my jersey on. I'm just about to run out and G-dub again, being the, I suppose, the big senior pro, and probably trying to be like a big brother to me. He was like, "Michael, you know, congratulations, you're here. But I want you to go out, and it's going to go fast. The game's going to be over. Before you know it, it'll be halftime, then full-time. But just play your game, okay? Just be you. But I just want to tell you, if you want to be a great All Black, score a try." And I was like, "Okay, thanks, G-Dub." Now that's, I'm already, you know, crapping myself, I suppose. And now I'm going to go out and score a try because you've told me to. Otherwise, I've failed, you know. Thankfully, yeah,
3: you did.
25: I got it.
1: Got the first one.
25: Got the first try. I mean, I'll never forget. I mean, it was a scrum. I knew it was going to Foxy. It was a lefto move, and I knew Foxy wouldn't score because Foxy never scored right. He just got the drop kicks. He got the penalties. He saved our bacon and kicked us into position all over the field. We loved him for that, but I knew he wasn't going to score a try. So I thought, if I just stay inside him, as long as he passes it to me, I can have a crack at this goal, scoring a try. And that is exactly how it unfolded, and I got my try. But, you know, yeah, that was for me, in the sense that what I was, you know, the challenge that GW had thrown at me, you know, less than half an hour earlier, I fulfilled it, and then I felt, okay, I've arrived, I can do this, I've just got to keep moving now. What a privilege, what an honour.
1: Mm. Yeah, and you worked your way through that World Cup, the nation got right in behind you, boys. I remember the Welsh semi-final over at Ballymore across the ditch. There's a bit of a scrap and a to-do for over there, but let's bring it back to Eden Park again when we take on our Our foes French. The French.
25: Yeah.
1: Yeah. Awesome game.
25: Yeah.
1: But you boys did the damage.
25: Yeah. You know, there was a combination of that journey. When I, you know, when I'm talking about that 87 team, you know, we, you know, I think it was mentioned that we had come off the Baby Blacks having to front up the Cavaliers. There was a real bad mood after the French Nantes. You know, we always said, remember Nantes when Paul Buck got his, you know, privates mauled by a boot and blah, blah, blah, and ripped apart, etc. But so there was all that sort of mood, but I still am grateful to the wisdom of, you know, the late Sir BJ Lahore, the late Grizz Wiley, and Hardy. They took us back to the people. We started that sort of journey as the 87 All Blacks first World Cup. We knew how important it was for our people to win our people back, to rebuild the brand of the All Blacks, etc. They took us back to the people. We went to, first thing we did, we went to Wairarapa. We stayed

0: in Porongia, I think it is. Is that right?
1: Yeah.
0: Out towards the coast, out towards the Pacific Ocean there, on the Wairarapa coast. And we stayed with people. We stayed with locals.
1: So you got billeted out.
0: We got billeted out and just spent time with the hearty Wairarapa people out there. That's how we started that journey. And then we just carried on. We gained momentum. We won in Italy. We played some beautiful rugby. And I think what they saw was they had to get a team that would play a certain style. You know, we had to take rugby to another level, All Black rugby.
1: Yep.
0: So it was going to be expensive. It was going to be open. They needed athletes that could play that game. It was going to be forwards could run, you know, sidestep, pass, get in positions where they could back up and score. So I think they got the formula right in terms of the people. Mm. And then we arrive at the final. And, yeah, it's the French. And, you know, they had just beaten the Aussies. I think, you know, Serge Blanco was still there. Serge was – there was such a mystique around the French. You know, Serge Blanco was one of those players that I'd grown up watching too. But, you know, it's almost like you could kick an up and under, he'd let it bounce, and he'd still get the bounce. You know, it would bounce into his hand. So he was just that sort of kind of magical, you know, mystical player. And then they had plenty of those, you know, the Frank Manaus, the Rodriguez. I mean, I was marking Eric Schomp, one of the scariest, freakyish guys I ever come across. He, you know, he looked possessed when I played him, but he was actually a lovely guy. But, you know, to score that first try in that game too, and then for us to go on to win, it was just a culmination of everything coming together around a team being really grounded in the black, All Black identity with the people, bringing the nation with us, and then having the right mix of players who could play that style of rugby that BJ and Grizz and Hardy wanted us to play. And then, you know, I suppose putting it all together in that moment in time to win the World Cup. And, you know, it was, again, it was probably my highlight of my career, to be honest, was that winning of the very first World Cup. It was the most special moment of my life, in rugby.
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7: 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Rural never calls winter a problem. It's just another season. Farmlands. Rural never rests. It's Millsy and Guy on Sport Nation.
8: In the middle of our Tuesday feature with All Blacks great Sir Michael Jones, here's part two.
0: Millsy and Guy.
8: I'm just curious, like, you would be one of our greatest players of all time, and I'm not just saying that because you're sitting here. What can you just take us into your mindset when you, like, at that age particularly, you're still a relatively young man in a high-pressure environment like that, haven't long been in the All Blacks in the grand scheme of things. Like, what was your approach to the game? How did you become so darn good at rugby?
9: Oh, you're too kind, bro. I suppose for me, I think I knew I was gifted with I was given a gift. I was, you know, growing up in a Christian home, I was always mindful that I'd been given potential, and my gift back to God was what I did with that potential. So I had that piece sort of worked out, and even as a young man, so I had a gift, I had a talent, but then I had to marry it with just the hard work and the, you know, just the paying the price, I suppose, and I've always learnt that early. You know, you can have a dream, and I wanted to be like Sir BG, but I had to be prepared to learn how to say no when it was easy to say yes, stand alone when it's easy to go with the flow, and prepared to make no excuses, you know. One's all about, having a single-mindedness and a focus. You know, secondly, you've got to have a backbone and character. Mm. And third, you've got to never, never give up. You know, so I think I paid the price enough of the time to put that all together. And then I think that was what, you know, sort of enabled me with the aroha and love of the village around me. I had great people around me who just, you know, backed me, believed in me. You know, failure's not falling down, it's when you don't get up. So they were the ones who would help pick me up and keep moving. And so, you know, with that kind of formula or that kind of, mix of variables that worked in my favor, I was able to make it at the very top. And then I think that's also what kept me going. You know, you go through a long career, and you have injuries, you have setbacks, you have mountaintop moments, but you spend a lot of time in the valleys, I tell you.
8: Yeah.
9: And, you know, it's in those valleys where you build your fortitude and your character, and you keep molding who you are. And I had to reinvent myself after my, injury in 1989 and come back. And, you know, I came back, you know, mentally stronger, tougher, better character, just because I'd been through that, which enabled me to then play another 10 years. So.

0: of the, and I don't say this any other way, but he was born in Samoa. He was full Samoan, you know, had the big long Samoan name, Vaeinga Tuingamala. We hadn't really come across that. So he broke a ceiling. You know, you had Sue Beege, we're all mixed, right? Yep. And that's all good, but we're very proud heritage in both New Zealand and Samoa. But he was the first of that. So if you think of the Tanu Mangas now, the Ari Savers, you know, all the superstars that are Pacific now, you know, all the Tongan boys, you know, that came through even before John Olomou. Inga broke that. He broke the mold. And he's a pioneer. You know, he is, you know, he was, he slashed and burned the pathway for a lot of players, you know, of that generation of island born or local born. But, you know, they were a new breed. And now they're just, if you look at the All Black team now, you know, that team, that could be put out in the next game against France, right? That could be, that could be 60-70% Pacific.
1: That's right.
2: Very much so.
0: How far have we come? It's amazing. And Inga had to come overcome a lot, and I really salute and take my hat off to him, because, you know, he came from a big family, 15 siblings.
1: Wow.
0: Unbelievable. I miss him a lot. You know, I have to be honest, there's times when I think about him a lot and I miss him, because he was such a big character. And it's nice to talk about him again. Thanks for bringing that up, Kyle, because we should never forget these big personalities, and not only what they brought to the game on the field, but what he brought off the field. Honestly, he broke down a lot of barriers off the field too, because he had a personality that he could go into any room and light up the place.
1: Yeah, big smile.
0: Light up the place. Yeah. I mean, I can't do that. I still can't do that. You can.
1: I can. You can. You got presence.
2: Absolutely can. No, jeez.
0: You've lit up this room. He just had a natural mana, and, you know, I love him there. I'm just so grateful he was in my life for, and that we've had him as a real taonga. Of our game, and I don't think we should underestimate the what he did for our game as New Zealand rugby.
2: Well said.
1: No, that's certainly well said.
2: Can I just ask about Sundays? And I greatly respect you for sticking by your faith and your belief so much that you didn't play Sundays. But as I understand it, was that part of the reason why you didn't get selected in the 1995 World Cup squad? And kind of looking back on that, did that bother you at the time, or were you so adamant in your faith and your beliefs that you were just, it didn't really affect you, if that's an okay question to ask?
0: Yeah, that's a good question, because my faith has always been so strong, and I've always had a conviction, and it's I've always been able to navigate that part of who I am, that I was raised that way, but I had to make my own decision, and I really felt strongly, and I was, you know, had a conviction compelled to continue to not play on Sundays because of my Christian faith. And I had friends who were Christian. It was just the way I was brought up and the way I understood it for me. It was my own personal story. It wasn't a cold and hard fast rule I don't think so, you know, for everyone. But I knew that it was what I had to do, and I wasn't going to compromise it. And, you know, I'm just grateful that at the time, when I was getting selected, and it could have undermined my ability, and I would have totally understood, but I still got selected. You know, they had to work around me sometimes. It was Sunday. I remember one tour of Australia, and all the Lucys were down. I'm fine, but it's a Sunday game.
2: Yeah.
0: And it's a good question, because it really, I was really conflicted in me. I was these are my brothers. I love them. I'm playing at the highest level, and I just so want to be out there to help. I think they had to end up getting someone from New Zealand to come over, because they had no Lucys. We had down, you know. But yet I had to stay true to that, and I'm grateful I did. But I felt at times really under pressure, to be honest.
2: What do you do?
0: A bit of flexibility, but I knew that I couldn't do that, because that would undermine the importance of that decision in my life for me forever and a day. I'd have to live with that, right? And I still have a peace knowing that I did the right thing at the right time, and I know that there's a reason for that. There's a plan for my life because of that, and I see it unfold always. And even that we're talking about it, you know, it's meant to be.

0: right, because I can then highlight the fact that, yeah, my faith is important to me and it's something I didn't want to compromise, and I never, you know, I hope I never will, right? So, but it was, there was times I struggled with it.
1: Can imagine.
0: So
1: yeah,
0: it's a really good question in that regard, but I'm grateful that there was enough faith grounded in me and I suppose underpinning who I am that I didn't compromise at those times. But that also speaks to my love for the All Blacks, my love for my mates,
1: exactly,
0: the team.
1: Yep.
0: I never wanted to let them down, and in a way I felt I was. But the cool thing was they were always so respectful, understanding. I never had any of my mates say, you've let us down, you're an idiot, you're stupid, you know, whatever. You know, get with, you know, change your ways, get with the plan, whatever.
1: Yeah.
0: No one ever did that, not even
1: Amazing.
0: My coaches. And
1: yeah,
0: I'm always grateful for the, again, it speaks to the kind of people that I, that are in rugby, the kind of people that I was privileged to do life in the game with,
1: yeah,
0: whether they were coaches, managers.
1: Mm.
0: Not once did I ever get a negative response to me. I mean, I'm sure there were people out there thinking this guy, I'd give an arm and leg to play, but this guy, you know, and I understand that, honestly, but the people that were close to me, I never had anything but love and support.
1: Mm. A massive respect to you.
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17: 1989, you were the best player in the world, without question, playing for the best team in the world. Athletic Park against the Pumas.
0: Yep.
17: Like, Richie McCaw's foot injury in 2011 gets talked about a lot. But this knee injury, wow, the country went into mourning over a knee. It was unbelievable. It's on YouTube. It's a horrific injury.
0: It is. I hope not, because I never can think of it. I never can watch it.
17: It was just brutal stuff. Yeah. I was a 10-year-old kid watching it, you know. But you bounce back. You talk about the resilience and the character to come back from something like that.
0: Yeah, I mean, it's amazing journey in life, right? Because you're one moment you're at the peak of your game, you're playing at the highest level, you're loving it, you're right at the top of your game,
17: yep.
0: And then in a split second it gets taken away from you, it's gone. I mean, I just saw the ball, I thought I'd be a smart aleck. I saw the try line about 30 metres away, I thought if I speculate it, kick it forward a bit, because I could see someone coming. Then I could pick it up on the bounce, and no one was in front of me. I would score. I would back my pace to get there. But this big, ugly Argentinian guy, never forget his ugly face. You know, he probably did the right thing. You know, he did the right thing. He went to secure the loose ball, and he just collected my knee, and, you know, everything was wrong. Mm. He took me out there. I went over him because I'm running quite fast forward. And as it so happened, you know, just saying about that dear Argentinian, he came and saw me later to say sorry. He was such a lovely guy. That's rugby, right?
17: Yeah.
0: Mm-hmm. But yeah, I'd ruptured everything in my knees and all the ligaments, and it was probably. I remember Barry Titchens, the wonderful orthopedic surgeon. And we were very grateful to have one of the best back then, and we're talking about the late 80s, right? 89. Mm. So you know he did a great job. You know, just used the butt like hamstring, and they did, I don't know how they did it, but but the diagnosis was that you probably won't. You know, no one could ever say, he couldn't say, you're going to play again. Mm. So the diagnosis was, you know, just let's see where this ends up. Probably because it was a worse injury, knee injury he dealt with. It was more like being hit by a car going 30, 40
17: km,
0: side swapping your knee. But I, you know, it's interesting, at that point in my life, I was sitting in the hospital bed. I remember even reading their papers, you know, poor Michael Jones, thanks for the memories, but it's probably the end of him. And you could feel people saying that, but I had the love of my mother and my family to say, hey, you know, just hold on to your faith. You know, there's a lot of people praying for me. I know my mum prayed a lot for my knee. She believed in knees being able to be healed. But I had a combination of really good physios too. I got back. The operation was really well. It took about 18 months. But I remember thinking, you know, in my hospital bed as a young 24-year-old, I just turned 24, you know, I can either accept what people are saying, or I can, you know, I might get back into social rugby and, you know, even if I could play a bit of social basketball again, which a game I love, I'll be happy, you know. Mm. Maybe that's my plight in life, and that's, I've just got to go with that. But I knew I could never live with myself if I didn't, obviously, I didn't want to get a stage in life back going, you know, what if only. Mm. You just, so I purposed in my heart and my mind and my real inner person that I was going to do everything I could to get back on the rugby field. I just, you know, I had a dream of landing on the moon, and I wanted to get back there in terms of my rugby dream. And so after 18 months of probably the hardest journey of my life of rehabilitation and physio and just everything that I could do, and, you know, I had some really good people around me. I remember Don Oliver, the late Don Oliver, came and saw me a few days later, and he said, no, you come with me, you're going to train with me. got into strength, got into everything. So I had good people who really loved me. I played in the Barbarians team against Henderson High first 15. That was my very first game after 18 months. The next week I was picked for the Auckland C team. The next week the Auckland B team. And then the week later the Auckland team.

0: right? Yeah. But it also marked also the start of professionalism.
1: That's right.
0: Jonah, again, you know, the great late Jonah Lomu, nothing like him. You know, he smashed down the ceiling. You know, he was the first real global superstar and took rugby to another level. I'm not saying, but he did mark the transition. We just have to realize that the generational shifts, they come and go, and then, but the professional rugby, obviously fantastic. I mean, I was able to enjoy a few years of the benefits of professional rugby, you know, getting paid for what you love, you know, but I was grateful that I had done my education, I had life skills, I had job skills, and it put me in good stead when I retired, and I've never looked back. I've done okay, but the combination of going through an amateur career and being able to experience that has really put me in good stead for the rest of my life. And I think those are the things we've got to make sure that this new generation of professional rugby players have. Yeah. You know, the work of Rob Nicol and the NZRPA.
1: Yep.
0: You guys do great things for our athletes. But, yeah, I'm privileged to play both.
1: Mm.
0: But I'll always treasure more than any period of my life the amateur. Always. It always will take prominence. Precedence,
1: yep.
0: And prominence,
1: yep.
0: as there's the phase in my life where I had the best fun, and rugby meant so much to me then. It still does.
2: Well, we need to let you go, but you use the word privilege and rich, and both of those is what I feel about having just spoken to you for a good amount of time. So thank you so much, Sir Michael, for coming and chatting to
0: us. Appreciate you guys. Thanks, you, gentlemen. Michael. And keep up the good mahi. Love your work.
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3: 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Rural never calls winter a problem. It's just another season. Farmlands. Rural never rests. It's Millsy and Guy on Sport Nation.
5: Yeah, fantastic to have some time to chat to Sir Michael Jones. A few texts coming in along the lines of this one. That's probably the best interview ever. What a legend, Sir Michael Jones. Well done, team. Boys, this is the best one yet. Very much appreciate your thoughts on 8833. But that music means that it is time to end the show, Melzy. It's been a good one. But sparring, some good interviews, all good fun, all good stuff.
6: No, it's good. And then tomorrow morning when we wake up, it's all Black Week, boys, when you start engaging.
5: So team naming Thursday, delve into that side of things maybe a bit more tomorrow.
6: Yep.
5: Look at the French a bit more perhaps as well. Really get stuck into a few things around test week.
6: Also, Magnificent Seven, he was wrong, Lashes. It's James Slipper is in the top seven.
5: Well said, Millsy.
6: 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Sorry, listeners.
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0: season. Some of the biggest names in league are back home in Aotearoa for the 2026 season, kicking off July 2 live on Sky Sport. 2025 Premiership title winners Gail Broughton, Mele Hufanga and Aneta Nualsala join the One New Zealand Warriors women, leading a powerful lineup of league legends and rising stars turning it up this season. Don't miss out. The action starts July 2 and the Warriors' first home game Sunday, July 5 at 3:45 p.m. only on Sky Sport.
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2: What has Bluey said to the team after the game? 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
5: Holy jolly, Ruben Wiki has just hammered, absolutely hammered, Toro Soliola. He is in Disneyland.
6: Here's the final play. It's got to go up. Greg Inglis puts a drop kick in.
7: What's he doing?
6: I don't know what he's doing. It's 8-6, Greg.
7: He thought the game was level.
6: It is 8-6 and over.
8: Running it straight here on Sport Nation. It's great to have your company on this Tuesday, the 30th of June. We are at the end of round 17 in the NRL. State of Origin next Wednesday night, which means round 18 this weekend is a truncated version. Anthony Gelling alongside Sammy Hewitt to talk rugby league up until 7 p.m. tonight. Off the back, Jello, of one of the best games of the year. Billed as,
9: I think so,
8: one of the games of the round, but turned out to be one of the games of the year. Warriors v Dolphins over at Suncorp. Heartbreaking to not come away from that one with a win. We'll dive into that very, very shortly. No team list to talk about for the Warriors this week. We will have a look at the games that are going to be played this weekend. We might have a little look at State of Origin as well. We've got our cards back in action, so we're going to do our card pack opening and our card pack game thanks to NRL Select. And we're also going to play 27-0 a little bit later on. So lots to get stuck into. There's some good talking points as well, Jello, that you and I really want to dig our teeth into.
9: Well, you got some stats for us.
8: Got some
9: too,
8: great stats.
9: You?
8: Yeah, we're going to talk some stats.
9: Looking forward to it.
8: We're also going to talk just, I guess, some off-field issues. We'll go around the league, all the usual fun stuff. And your thoughts as well on 8833. The question I'll throw out to you right off the bat, as me and Anthony Gelling talk about Warriors v Dolphins over the weekend, is, as a fan, as a punter out there listening, how do you feel after the Dolphins' loss? Where do you feel the Warriors are at as we move towards, I guess you'd call it, the back end of the season, Jello? Once we're through this kind of State of Origin period, we're clean run through to round 27, really, for a lot of teams. So where do you put the Warriors? Where do you see them? Where do you rate them? How do you think about their finals chances, their top four chances, their premiership chances? Give us a text on 8833. Jello, Dolphins-Warriors, Saturday night, 5 p.m. kickoff. 2 points we lose by, way you go.
9: It was, I got some good notes on this game, actually. I watched this very, very closely. It was good, too, because I was at Sky Studio watching this game. I had Roger alongside me. So he had some really good insights as well as we were watching the game. But I don't think throughout the season we've seen the Warriors tested physically were on the weekend. They were gone. There was a big patch in that second half. They were gone. They were out on their feet. It was a real like war of attrition, and you could see it for the Warriors. They kind of pushed their way through that and got momentum back, which I thought was amazing. And then you could see the Dolphins also. It was like two heavyweights just slugging it out in that last 10 minutes. But you're definitely one of the games of the year, I think.
8: Just quickly on that point, because I feel like against Penrith a couple of weeks earlier, that was
9: similar. It was that, a very similar
8: but,
9: vibe.
8: But the Warriors, game. I feel, handled that probably better in terms of they won that middle battle a lot of the time. There were areas of that game where they were right on top of Penrith.
9: Yeah.
8: Whereas probably with the Dolphins, it kind of felt like they had a lot of that for a lot of the game. I felt like the Warriors in that second half went to kind of another level for a period, and then we get a bit of a back and forth towards the end.
9: Yeah.
8: But either way, both that and the Penrith game, you know, are really... And that's your yardstick, Jello, isn't it? Top four sides, two teams that probably are up there as premiership contenders in 2026. You know, they're who you want to test yourself against. And down by two to both of them.
9: Yeah. Both of them, quite similar games. I was impressed early on with both teams defensively. So in that first set, Warriors go wide. They swing it wide, which pulled the Dolphins, forces them to kind of spread their line a little bit. And on that first set, second set, you see Wade start to poke his nose through. And I thought, oh, man, he's going to have a field day. This is going to be 40-plus. And then the Dolphins adjusted, and they make their adjustments. And then they're very good defensively. And same with the Warriors. And you look at the key moments in that game. I mean, Hamiso, the try-saver on Kurt Capewell, I think it was inside the first 5 minutes.
8: Yeah, that was tough, man.
9: Right up until his last try-saver on Tane, I think, on one of those high kicks. But if you watch that game again, he just showed up over and over again. Like, any half-break. Like, Warriors didn't play bad. Like, they played like they did.
8: They saved a couple themselves, too. Tennis Dowers,
9: exactly,
8: Smith, Demonte Martin.
9: On both sides. In the first half, you know, those two in the corner. But Warriors played like they did against the Cowboys. But those defensive stops and those efforts to get there was the difference.
8: Yeah.
9: So, I was impressed with that. It was a real war of attrition. The centres, you messaged me about the centres during the game. And you're like, man.
8: Let's pick up on that, because that has been, I want to call it the elephant in the room. Fans are very, very quick to jump on, I'm going to say the edges, but I'm going to, but because sometimes it's the wingers, but let's just lump it as the edges. They are very, very quick to jump on the edges. Now, we've had a conversation this year, Jello, about how we haven't seen a lot of criticism of the wingers and the centres this year, because we've been winning games, but also those combinations have been largely quite solid. They're the ones that have come under the most fire after this, and I'm talking, you know, fans, social media, critics, etc. Adam Pompey and Ali Laiatawa have been singled out as sort of two key players in the result on the weekend. You've played in the centres. You sat next to a man who was the incumbent centre until he got injured, and Roger Tuivasa-Sheck on the weekend. So give us your take on how you kind of saw some of those plays down those edges playing out from the Dolphins, and potentially what was crumbling or falling apart for the Warriors.
9: I think the Dolphins knew what they were doing. They had a game plan to really go after our edges, and you could see them keep going down that left. They were getting some joy as well, and it had us scrambling, and it had us really under pressure. And two players that I'll get back to the centres, two players I was really impressed with though, Kurt Capewell and Jacob Laban. Both played 80 minutes, like, phenomenal. The meters, the tackles, the tackles, the efforts. We said before the game, no Jackson Ford. Someone's going to have to pick up all that work. And it was those two guys that did it. There was one moment in the game when I think we had just defended a set on our line. We had just got the ball back. Kurt Capewell's gone. Like, he's gone. I think he's limping in Blackfield. Might have got a knock or something like that, but he's, like, got nothing in the tank. He's standing next to Marata, who's also blowing, who's been on for 15 minutes. And the trainer comes out and goes, right, Marata, come. Like, you know, he's an impact player. He comes off the bench. He's had his impact. He comes off. Kurtz has got to carry on. And he did that. Like, and to see Jacob Laban play 80 minutes as well at that level, like the speed getting up off the ground, getting back to marker, getting himself set, he was phenomenal. And you compare their effort to the effort of the centres. Now, I know they're not built the same. Centres are different bodies. They're powerful. You know, they're explosive. They recover differently on the field. But I think they need to take a leaf out of the book of those two guys, those back rowers, that, you know, they're different players. Like, it's like a two-speed engine. They'll go fast and a little bit faster. Like, centres are different. But there comes a time in the game when you are under the pump and you just got to push yourself. You got to get to the position, and you'll get your breaks, you know, when you force dropouts and score tries and things like that. You just got to push hard to those breaks. Because there was a couple of times when Tamati breaks through, there's no support. I think Pompey on one play, his positioning was a bit off because he had moved from centre to wing on that side. So I think he was anticipating a kick, or he was waiting for the ball straight from the half. He had to push up too flat. Ali catches it and has to delay slightly for him to get back behind the ball. So just little things like that. You know, it's always going to be hard. And like, for centres, they're just... I could go into this all day long, but

0: on 8833. What we'll do, I think, we'll take a break. When we come back, a couple of stats I want to dive into, Jello. You raised this point to me before we came on here about the blowouts. It seems to be the blowouts
1: gone
0: have
1: overnight.
0: Disappeared, the big margins have disappeared, and that whole conversation of six against ruining the game has disappeared. Got some stats that I want to bring to you.
1: Yes, please.
0: We'll deep dive right after this.
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0: Question here on 8833 Jello. Do you agree that the Warriors need to recruit a top centre for next season?
1: Mate, well, top centre. Every centre in the comp is a top centre. I think it's the hardest position to be playing at the moment. Like, you think about Adam Pompey playing for the Wires. Who are you playing each week? You're playing

0: recruit from outside the organisation.
1: And if you recruit someone that's not a top three halfback, it's like, oh, what'd you get him for?
0: I know, yeah. And that's the big risk you take.
1: You mentioned Casey McLean, though, off contract.
0: Yeah, I think he's been given permission to look, or he's asked to look for next year or something. So,
1: because I was thinking, like, the popularity of the Warriors at the moment, if you're a Kiwi and you grew up in Australia –

0: Game Breakers card, Cameron McInnes from the Cronulla Sharks, and it's a Game Breakers card. I'll have to remind myself what the Game Breakers meant, Jello, but...
1: Well, I don't know if we're going off rarity here, but I've got League Heads.
0: Yeah, what do you got?
1: Viliami Kikau.
0: Peak Viliami Kikau?
1: I think that takes you, Bo. I think that's leading the charge.
0: Because if it was Bax, I've got a gold Campbell Graham. I've got a gold Campbell Graham, but that obviously is
1: a gold Reuben Cotter.
0: Oh dear! I think I'll concede. I've got a Brisbane Broncos team card. I've got Sebastian Chris, and I've got Tyson Frizzell.
1: Is that the? Okay, you got the team card. I see. I've got a Lindsay Collins as well. Standard issue, and I've also got a Jai Arrow.
0: Oh, you've absolutely crushed it. Is this the heroes or the hobby?
1: These are the hero packs.
0: All right, the heroes.
1: I have got the hobby packs ready to go.
0: So I tell you, the gold luminous, so we get one of those per pack. The game breakers, they're about 1 in 4 in the packs, because I've got a game breakers one in there, which is decent. But what did you have? You had a heads one?
1: League heads, yeah.
0: A league heads one, which those in packs are... they're about one. You get 1 in 3 on the league heads.
1: Okay.
0: So they're pretty. So okay. So you're going to win the pack because of Fords, but we still pick one player for our overall team, don't we?
1: Yes, that's right.
0: So who are you picking for your overall team?
1: I'm going to take Kikau at back row. Big Billy Army.
0: I don't know whether I should take Peak Campbell Graham was the best centre in the game. Can I put that out there? Peak Campbell Graham two or three years ago was the best centre in the NRL. He absolutely was.
1: That's wild.
0: Better than
1: Latrell.
0: Then he had like 2 years off, basically. Yeah, well, Latrell wasn't playing that year.
1: Many good games did he have for you to say he was the best?
0: Oh, he was the best that season and part of the season before as well. Telling you now, Jello, people have short memories, but then he got injured. He basically didn't play for 2 years, and now he's come back on the wing. But he's one of the best centers in the game. I don't know who to take here, really. I really don't know who to take, because I guess I've got to take Cam McInnes as a lock. Or can we have a utility?
1: Well, you've already got Yao at lock.
0: Can we do a utility? Can we do a 14? We can do a 13 and a 14.
1: Yeah, go on then.
0: Okay,
1: you got
0: 14.
1: One 14.
0: I've got Cam McInnes and my 14.
1: Okay, beautiful.
0: And who are you putting in your 14?
1: I'm taking Kikau back
0: row. Okay, all right, there you go. So there's our little league card game. We'll take a break. When we come back, Jello, we've got to go through our predictions from round 17. And we'll give our predictions and a look ahead to round 18 this weekend.
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5: This is a Sport Nation Football World Cup moment. 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
6: 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A touch of genius.
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11: All right, Jello, we will go through our round 17 predictions slash tips and have a look at round 18 with a very special guest in the studio, which we'll get to shortly. But let's review how we did last weekend with Sav.
12: There was a lot of upsets last weekend, wasn't there?
11: Yeah, there was, actually, probably as per bookies. Sav, what do you got?
3: Bit better this week, actually. So first game was the Rabbitohs and the Eels. You both tipped the Rabbitohs. The Rabbitohs won. Second game was the Titans and the Bulldogs. You both tipped the Titans.
11: Ah, that's unfortunate.
3: Bulldogs won. Broncos, Roosters. You both tipped the Roosters.
11: Easy money.
12: Beautiful.
11: I thought you tipped the Bronx.
12: No, no.
11: Okay.
3: Nearly. Nearly did, but changed it last minute. You both tipped the Roosters. Roosters won.
12: Yep.
3: And then Dolphins, Warriors. You both unfortunately tipped the Dolphins.
11: Yeah, that's insurance. That's just insurance.
3: Dolphins beat the Warriors. Cowboys, Panthers. You both tipped the Panthers. Mm. The Cowboys won. Seagulls, Storm. You both tipped the Seagulls.
12: Nice.
3: Seagulls won. Raiders, Dragons. This is where it was changed up. So, Sam, you went with the Raiders.
11: Of course. Mm,
12: smart man.
3: Jello, you went with the Dragons.
12: That was
3: Raiders
12: a close game.
11: Was close-ish. People think the Dragons were robbed. Wasn't there another game, or is that it?
12: One more.
3: So, Knights and Tigers.
11: Yeah, yep.
3: You both tipped the Knights. Yeah, so
12: I thought you took the Tigers.
11: Nah.
12: Oh, okay.
11: Tough game, that one.
3: So, yeah, 6 to Sam, 5 to Jello. Overall score, 12-8.
11: It's a good score line. Good score at the halfway point of the season. So round 18 upon us. We do have a smattering of games with plenty of teams on the bye, courtesy of Origin. And a man who's going to talk through a little bit of it with us, Jello, for the next couple of minutes is should we call him our resident statistician? The man that we rely on, or you certainly rely on for your stats.
12: Yeah,
11: it's JT's
12: time.
11: In studio with us. JT, welcome in. Round 18. Actually, let's just get your thought. Are you a Warriors fan?
13: No.
11: Red
13: V. Red
11: Dragon. Oh, Dragon, that's unfortunate. You'll be along with Ken, who listens on 8833. But
12: tough year.
11: I was going to say, how do you feel in 2026?
13: I'm looking forward to 2027. To be fair,
11: yeah, okay, fair enough.
12: Good signings,
11: Luke Metcalf.
10: Yeah, we've got some great signings. I love the Couchman boys. Stewart coming through. Egan, our forward pack's really good.
11: Mm-hmm.
10: We just can't defend in the back line, unfortunately. We just, they're just turnstiles out wide at the moment. Mm. So it's a really, really tough watch. But
11: do you, we just were talking about this before the last break, about how when recruiters are talking to players, they're saying, you know, we're in this for the long, you know, we're building something here. We're in this for the long haul. As a Dragons fan, would you buy into that rhetoric? Oh, we're building something here. We're turning things around. Believe in us, or how do you feel?
10: Oh, it all goes back to Griffin when he was coach for me. They were building towards something then, and I couldn't see it. They were just getting the old heads from the Broncos days coming through, like McCulloch and McGuire, and I was like, that was just a poor decision way back then. They should have got Mary on early. And it's been a long time coming. 7 years without making playoffs. Like, it's been tough, but... Mm. The way we've got our young forward pack coming through, this is the best I've seen for the last 5-6 years. So I'm optimistic that it's on the improve. So with the signings out wide, you've got Drinkwater coming, Metcalf, Sammy, you got a hat-trick on the weekend. Yeah, we'll have some finishing because inside the 20 at the moment, we've got nothing. We're getting all our points off kicks.
12: Yeah, it's pretty pedestrian stuff. We'll talk about tipping for a second because a lot of people ask me when I do the TAB stuff, they say, do you pick their own picks? I do. And I like to keep it interesting. I like to just get a bit of variation. I'll go try scorers. I'll check out all the power plays. I like to just spray it and show people what's available. But you hit me with a lot of stats, and you're a lot more kind of straight and narrow with your picks and the stuff you the bets that you put on. What's your strategy around it?
10: Usually I just go for the point spread, the total points, look at the halftime margins as well. So if I always go looking for the value wherever I'm looking at having a punt. So if I see key numbers like -5.5 point start, that's a converted try, there's a key number, -3.5 at halftime.
11: Mm.
10: Some of them, they're just auto players depending on the situation of who they're playing each weekend. So the Panthers this weekend, I can tell you straight off the bat, going into last week, they were 13-14 ahead at halftime, covering the spread 12 out of those 13 times.
11: Mm.
10: At halftime. So they were just an autoplay. Yes, I lost on that last week at 10-10 at halftime, but some things like that are just autoplays in my opinion, especially if they're the way they travel and who's in charge of coaching.
12: Okay, what about unders overs? Because we were talking about the amount of points being scored in games in the last 2 weeks is just... Overnight seems like it's a lot less.
10: Yeah,
12: have you noticed that?
10: I was speaking to a couple of people in Australia earlier on this season, and they said how quick the preseason was, how fast it was.
11: Mm.
10: So I was going for overs in the first 3 to 4 weeks, but then I found the bookies were overcorrecting.
12: Yeah.
10: So I'd hit them back the other way and go the unders, especially when they were getting over those 48.5, 52.5.
11: Mm.
10: I was going back the other way. Also taking to weather. You see Suncorp, it's like an ice skating rink sometimes, especially in that, like, you've got to play within that 40 metres, not you got the 50 wide, take away those 10 minutes, it's not a wide game.
11: Mm.
10: So it just narrows down the scoring. But Suncorp is a fast track and does hold up pretty well, for example.
11: Are you saying Suncorp's narrower?
10: No, I'm just saying
12: you've got to stay off the sideline.
11: Yeah, for sure.
10: It doesn't matter what ground, but generally you just see them sliding at Suncorp.
11: Yeah, no, that is true. Yeah, and the bad weather on the weekend, I think, dictated a lot of those low-scoring games as well. So round 18 this weekend, we'll get your thoughts on the games as well, JT, as we go through them. Jello and I will give our picks. Obviously, State of Origin, Jello, so bear in mind that there are players that are out for teams. I'll try and bring them to you as I go. But we kick off Friday night, 10 p.m, Panthers-Rabbitohs, which on paper is a very good matchup, but no Yo Papali'i, Liamata, Nathan Cleary for the Panthers, no Johnston Murray for the Rabbits.
12: I like the Rabbits in this one.
11: Do you?
12: Yeah.
11: Jack Whiten back in, by the way. What do you reckon,
12: Jack? I think that's a big boost for Rabbits.
10: I'm leaving Panthers at home. I know there's no Cleary, no Yo. You've still got To'o there who got dropped. He's going to have a point to prove.
11: Agreed, yeah.
10: He might cross over the chalk there.
11: Yep.
10: But I'm leaning Panthers at home.
11: Still a strong team. Jello, I'm going to go Panthers as well. So you're going Rabbits. I'm going Panthers. JT's going Panthers. Saturday, 7:30. Blockbuster. Dragons, Tigers. I'm assuming this one's where is this one? Is it up in
10: Cogra, maybe?
11: Cogra. And that one sees Tui Pilotu and James Sally Mozasuli back in for the Dragons. No Luai or May for the Tigers. Jello.
12: No Luai is a big blow, but they're just a different team with Dewey there. He was phenomenal last
11: Dewey.
12: Week.
11: Dewey.
12: Yep. Weehee, turning half opportunities into big breaks. I'm going to take the Tigers in this one.
11: JT, what do you reckon?
10: I've got to agree. head to head, however, I am quite interested in the Dragons at +6.5.
11: Okay, so tight one. I will go the Tigers as well, but I That wouldn't surprise me. Very close game. Dragons somehow find a way to lose. 9:35, Broncos-Sharks at Suncorp. Lots of outs for the Broncos, as you can imagine. No Reece Walsh and Payne Haas. No Anand Fanua, Blake Brayley or Britton Nicola or Nicota for the Sharks. So that's an interesting matchup between those two.
12: They seem to be

0: playing all right, though, during this Origin period. I know they've dropped a couple of games, but I think the Sharks have found some form. I'm going to take them against the Bulldogs.
1: I think I'm going to lean Sharks as well. What about you, JT?
2: I'm going to lean them as well, but wouldn't be surprised with the names out. They stood up without key players earlier on in the year.
0: Mm.
2: And at plus 6.5 at Suncorp, that's another way I'm leaning to the home side to cover it as a dog.
1: Hines back in with Trindle, though, and that's... Trindle does his best work without Hines in the side, so it'll be interesting. I'll lean Sharks as well. Sunday, 4 p.m, Eels, Sea Eagles. No Olakau'atu, no Luke Brooks, no Talatau Kola for Manly, no Mitch Moses for Parramatta.
0: Maybe the Eels in this one.
1: Ooh.
0: Yeah.
1: A little smoky.
0: I think I can see him at $3.10 head to head, but I don't know, maybe too many changes for Manly.
1: Okay, what about you, JT?
2: Yeah, I don't like the changes. I don't like the new halves pairing. Well, I do, like, as it gets more game time, but 9.5 favourites on the road. This game has always been generally won by the home team, if my memory's correct. So, yeah, they're not a great team, the Eels, but they are really due. So an upset here wouldn't surprise. I do like them as an underdog.
1: Okay, I'm going to stick with Manly here, but that's interesting from the two of you. You got me thinking a little bit, but I still think, I think Joey Walsh is a class player, so I think him alongside Fogarty, that's going to be, I think that's going to be a great combo. Knights-Dolphins, Sunday at 6.05. No Ponga or Best, but no Tabuai Fido, no Katoa, no Bostock, no Plath, no Cobbo, no Flegler for the Dolphins.
0: It's you know what, even... with full teams, this is a hell of a matchup. And then you take out Hamiso, you take out Ponga, it's very like for like. So this one could go either way. I think this is the game of the round. I'm going to go with the Dolphins.
2: I'm going Knights.
1: I'm going Knights.
2: I just think Kato out. Like, you notice the difference. I know he's only on the pitch for, what, 10, 15 minutes against the Warriors? But they just seem to lose something there. Can they back it up again?
1: I'm going Knights as well, at home, Jello. So there you go.
0: Yeah, I'm going Knights too. Take me with you. Don't leave me here.
1: Take me with you. We differ on enough, I think, for this to be an interesting week of tipping. And it is always interesting during these periods where players are all pulled out and sides look very, very different. No Warriors game, of course, this weekend. They are back next weekend. Why is their opponent eluding me? Tigers.
2: Tigers away.
1: On Friday night. Yeah, Tigers away over in Sydney. But they've got the bye this weekend, of course, the bye team.
0: A team on the rise.
1: If you don't follow that page on Instagram, very, very entertaining. There you go. That's our tips for round 18. Our predictions, we'll revisit those next Tuesday, of course, and go through them. Well, JT, thanks for jumping in, my man. Some good stats and some good advice there as well around punting, if you had a chance to note those down. Maybe that's the way you look this weekend. We'll take a short break, running it straight. We'll be back after this.
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4: Turn it up this July with the new NRLW season. 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
7: Annie Cox plenty. Oh, it's on. Mayhem at Ericsson. Oh, hell is broken loose.
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10: I think that's like the second or third week in a row, Jello, that I've teased playing 27-0, but we're not going to have time to play it today. So we have to do it another time. I'm not here for the next couple of weeks. So we're going to have to wait until 3 weeks before we bring back the 27-0 as a prospect. Unless you want to do it.
11: Or should we do it without you?
10: If you did, I'd be a little bit hurt.
11: You've been holding us back all this time.
10: I've been a little bit hurt, to be honest. But yeah, well that'll be us for a couple. Well, that'll be me for a couple of weeks, Jello. You'll still be here. The Warriors play the Tigers. They're up against the Dragons the following week, and I think they might be back at Mount Smart. It's been a while since they've been back at Mount Smart. I think that one's back at Mount Smart on the Saturday, which will be good. As we, like I said, build into this business end of the season, Jello. And I asked you at the beginning how you kind of feel as a Warriors fan and where you think they might be heading. You're still feeling reasonably excited and confident that something special could happen in 2026?
11: It all depends on that physio room.
10: Sure.
11: Who's walking in, who's coming out.
10: Who is the physio?
11: Who's limping in, who's walking in. We want answers.
10: Are they using deep heat? Are they using the extra sensitive? What's going on? We'll wait and see. Great to have your company this Tuesday evening. Enjoy your truncated weekend's footy. State of Origin next Wednesday, Jello. Who's going to win that? I guess we'll preview, or you'll preview next Tuesday.
11: Baby.
10: Queensland do a number there. I think it could be quite disastrous. But that's us. We'll be back next Tuesday. You can catch all the live commentaries as usual over the weekend. We'll see you. Well, I'll see you in a couple of weeks. Thanks for listening.
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23: Finn James.
24: Will Tremaine.
23: Back again with another episode. We've got another jam-packed one for you. We've got the Nelson Giants head coach and Tall Blacks assistant coach Mike Fitchett on the show today. Head to the comments or the description down below to skip to that interview. We're also going to look at round 12 of the Sales NBL. No preview of round 13 on this week's episode because there's been a heap of NBA news that we want to dive into, including the draft and a bunch of trades that have already been developing this offseason. And free agency opens in a matter of days, Will. So looking forward to seeing where everyone goes. LeBron James, where does he spend his last season? Who knows? You're going to find out very, very soon. But yeah, heaps to talk about on the episode. But quickly, before we get into this Mike Fitchett interview, I just want to highlight a little bit going on overseas with the under-17 junior Tall Blacks, Will. The World Cup is back on in Turkey. And the boys have got off to, you would think, almost a hot start, but they're actually 0-2 after their first two games, despite a almost ridiculous result against Turkey.
24: Yeah, I mean, both of these two games, like you said, against Turkey and against Puerto Rico this morning, they were leading right up until the fourth quarter.
23: Yeah.
24: A couple of fourth quarter collapses, unfortunately, led to a couple of losses, but there's been some impressive showings from the boys. Jaden Settle specifically, he's an absolute bucket. I think it was 42 points against Turkey in the first game, 22 against Puerto Rico this morning. Yeah, he can get those shots up, and when he catches fire, he's on fire. I think that last little stretch of the Turkey game, he could not miss from three.
23: Yeah, he was unreal. I think 42 points was like the third most ever at that tournament.
24: Yeah.
23: So an absolute weapon of New Zealand basketball. I've never really heard of him before. I think he might live over in the US, and I think he has Australian heritage as well, but I guess he decided to put on the black jersey. Good on him. Good for us.
24: Good for us.
23: Maybe he'll be playing for the Tall Blacks later down the line as well.
24: Definitely a bright spot for New Zealand basketball future there. But also, yeah, a bunch of other guys on that Tall Blacks team. A lot of development.

0: The guys were ready to go from a physical point of view. You know, it's a 30 minute flight from Nelson to Wellington, and a taxi ride into the stadium. It's not a physically taxing thing. So, I thought we were well prepared, and the guys, you know, handled all that. I mean, I'm going to call it adversity. It's not really adversity, but you know, it's a little change of plan. So, I was really happy with how the guys kind of rolled with the punches.
1: And you just touched on it there, the Wellington, the stadium, the way they put on the game, like you said, it's very professional. Is it a hostile environment to go and play in?
0: I wouldn't say hostile. I mean, when you say hostile, I think of like the crowds all over you, and it's, you know, can get a little tense in there. Like the Saints have always got a good team. So in that sense, it's always a difficult game. But no, I mean, you know, New Zealand crowds are New Zealand crowds. There's no one's eating up coins and whipping at them at our players on the court or anything like happens in Europe. We haven't got flares going off or anything. So we had a funny moment. I got a technical foul for, I was giving Alex McNaught some strong feedback, and the referee thought I was talking to him. So I got a tech. And then someone in the crowd started yelling at me, "Calm down, mate." And then someone else in the crowd told that person, "No, you calm down, mate." I thought, That was a pretty Kiwi moment right there. It was pretty funny.
2: If we look at last night's game as well, obviously a back-to-back back home in Nelson, what were your thoughts coming away from that one? Obviously another unfortunate close loss, but were you impressed with how your team performed on a back-to-back?
0: Yeah, I was. Like, Cruz gave it a go and obviously rolled that ankle again, so we lost him early. And then we were missing Sam Dempster after he went down in the Wellington game. So, yeah, a little bit short-handed, but Tuatara had been sitting around for a week too, so you often get that bump where if you've played the night before and the other team hasn't, then you can come out, you know, with a little bit more energy, and it takes that team that's been sitting around, it takes them a quarter or two to wind up, and that was kind of the case, you know. I think either we had a little lead or very, very close at half-time. And then, you know, I think that back-to-back nature of the weekend kind of bore out in the second half, particularly the fourth quarter. A lot of our jump shots started coming up short. You know, we went a little bit off on the free throw line, and I think probably the one that is the physical toll is that box out better once the bodies start getting a little bit tired. Guys like Rob Lowe and Tom Podolovich, who, you know, Tommy V does it with strength and brute force. Rob Lowe does it with his length and his positioning. But that physical battle down there, once your legs start to give way, you can really lose that one. And that's kind of what happened with us. You know, we, without Sammy D to keep in our big man rotation, it really hurt. So, you know, we keep getting close to these top teams, but close ain't good enough. They don't have a column in the standings for close. So, you know, we're pretty frustrated, but we'll get back to work this week, or the boys will get back to work while I'm away. They'll probably enjoy me being away, but we'll get after it this week and wait for the Bulls on Sunday.
1: You just touched on it a bit earlier there, Cruz Perrohunt and Sam Dempster obviously out with, I'm presuming it's ankle injuries for both players. How are they tracking? How are they pulling up? And is there any expected timeline for how long they're going to be out for?
0: Yeah, Sammy's is a little bit more serious than Cruz's. He's getting a scan today. We're hoping he'll be able to come back at some stage during the season, but you know, that's crossing fingers at the moment. So we'll know a little bit more in the next day or two once the scan results come through. Cruz, we're hoping he'll play this Sunday. So bit of an ankle sprain that, you know, strap it up and go again, but he'll get treated all week. We've got a great physio, so hopefully we'll see him on Sunday.
2: Shane Gatling went crazy in both games with 30 points. What's it been like adding a pure scorer like him to your team about midway through the season?
0: Yeah, Cruz was carrying a big scoring load for us early in the year, and you know, was kind of our only sort of individual creator on the perimeter. We were really struggling with teams that would come out and switch us, and then they could really load up on Cruz. So giving him some support there and has been crucial. And without Cruz up in Wellington, Shane obviously had a great game. put a lot of points on the board, and while he wasn't overly efficient, sometimes you just need to take what you can get on the scoring end. The guy puts up 30. We needed it, so he made some tough buckets at big moments too. So just a real gamer. Just a little bit of individual creation, which, like I said, we didn't really have. So yeah, he's been a great addition. That's kind of classic American scoring guard that comes in and fills it up and is a tough cover for the rest of the league. So we need to find ways to get him a couple more catch and shoot, you know, easy shots rather than him having to create off the bounce all the time. But that's on us. You know, he's been a great addition.
1: And Mike, if we kind of look how the next 7 days are unfolding for yourself, we have this new, well, not the new Tall Blacks camp, but Tall Blacks camp between the Philippines and the Guam on Friday and Monday night. Are you excited to be coming up to Auckland, the big smoke, to join Judd and the boys for this next week?
0: Yeah, it'll be good. Bit of a refresher, kind of, you know, three quarters of the way through the season, catch up with some other players and see some other teams. It'll be a nice change. So, good group we've got obviously assembled, and it'll be a bit of a hectic week. I'm going to come back for our Bulls game. So Saturday morning after the Philippines game, I'll fly back to Nelson. We got the Bulls at 3 o'clock on Sunday. I'll jump on a plane again on Sunday night and come back for the Guam game. So a great week for my air points, but I'll probably be a little bit tired coming out of the back of it, but man, do whatever it takes to be involved with the Tall Blacks whenever I can. So love these weeks.
2: How often are yourself and Judd communicating throughout the Sal's NZNBL season leading up to a window like this?
0: I ring him every game, mate. Hey, what do you think I should do with... we're talking a lot. Like, I was really happy for him. He got a nice holiday away to see Bailey and hang out after the break of season, get away from basketball for a little bit. So, yeah, there was a good 3 weeks to a month where he was off the grid, which was awesome. But basically as soon as he came back, he turned his mind to this window, and I guess we're 12 months out from the World Cup. So, you know, we're starting to plan and prep for that, work on our depth charts, even, you know, start talking about what our campaign might look like should we qualify. So, yeah, I think we're probably talking a couple times a week, and then in the last, the last 3-4 weeks before this window, we've had a few, you know, more formal staff meetings. Daniel Sokolowski's been in the States, obviously, so it's a little bit difficult to get all three of us on the phone at the same time, but we've had a couple of full staff, coaching staff meetings, and yeah, it's awesome. Love it. Getting on the phone with those guys and talking hoops, it's really good stuff during the New Zealand NBL. Give me some ideas to bring into the Giants too and use those, so yeah, can't wait to get up there. We're sitting in the airport right now, so looking forward to getting up to the big smoke.
1: And just speaking of Judd as well, obviously you guys go pretty far back together in terms of just all your different adventures in basketball within New Zealand. Do you still get excited to be able to share moments like this with him throughout your career?
0: Oh, absolutely, man. Like, he was my assistant coach when we won high school nationals in 2000. Wow. And I backed him up for the Giants when I was 17, 18-year-old high school kid, and he was the, you know, Tall Black pro on the Giants team. So we've been great friends for a long time, and obviously worked together at the Breakers and coached against each other a little bit in the New Zealand League. And anytime I can pick his brain, I think he's, you know, excellent basketball mind, and he's doing a great job with the Tall Blacks. So always get excited to be able to chat hoops, and he's one of the great ones to do it with.
2: And you've got Tohi Smith-Milner joining you for the Tall Blacks window. Do you have any extra added expectations from him during these two games?
0: No, I don't think so. You know, he's a Tall Black veteran now. He knows his way around a FIBA window and a FIBA game, and really, really valuable for us, especially against this Philippines team, where his ability to stretch the floor with his shooting, bring some of their bigger guys out to the perimeter and open up the paint for us is really important. So he's had some big games against these guys. We've played them so many times over the last year or two that real familiar, and he does a good job with their big centre. So it'll be good to connect with him in a different space.
1: What are your overall thoughts on this Tall Black squad in general? I'm not going to ask you to go through all 12 men that have made the squad, but in terms of the talent that's kind of in this squad, it's incredibly talented, and we've seen in the last couple of years the Tall Blacks just kind of come to another level. What are your thoughts on how skilled and experienced this team is becoming every single year?
0: Yeah, this particular window, this one and hopefully August, you know, when the guys are in their off season, most of them are in their, you know, AMBL or European or Asian off season, it's when we can get a lot of guys putting their hand up. So selection becomes really, really difficult. So it's a great squad we've got. I think the one for me is like, how skilled are our bigs right now? You know, like you look at a Tohi, it's been around for a long time, shooting, passing. You've got Meninga, shooting, post, off the bounce. Sam Wartenberg can be a creator for us, you know, so big guys. And you know, Finn Delaney's not even on this roster this year, for this window. So the talent level's incredible, and it just opens up a number of different ways for us to play systematically, particularly at the offensive end. So just, yeah, really exciting group. And then also I probably have to mention the kind of a three-headed monster with our point guard trio. You know, Taylor Britt's really established himself as a key member of the roster, and now we bring back Shea and Ty. So pretty exciting to be able to roll out depth in that position.
2: Just lastly from me, Mike, how does it feel to be able to represent your country, not just from like back in your playing days, but now as a coach as well?
0: Yeah, I mean, I think I said before, you know, I always put my hand up whenever they ask, and Judd's my third assistant coach third head coach that I've coached under, and love working with Paulie Pirro and Juddy. You know, I just, to be able to go up and get that high level of basketball, you know, a significant step higher than the New Zealand NBL, and kind of test myself and my coaching ability with the best players in New Zealand is an awesome challenge. And then obviously going overseas and representing the country, it's a cool opportunity. And I try, you know, sometimes you have to say no because life gets in the way or work gets in the way, but man, that is few and far between. And I'll try and put my hand up whenever I can. So they'll have to kick me out, which one day they will, but they'll have to kick me out before I stop rather than me saying no.
1: Well, Mike, it's been an absolute pleasure having you on the podcast this morning. All the best for the week for the Tall Blacks and the rest of the season with the Nelson Giants. Maybe we'll bump into you at the game on Friday or Monday. Who knows?
0: Awesome. Thanks, fellas. Love what you guys are doing, and keep shining a light on basketball. Love it.
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0: very good performances. And yeah, the teams at the top just keep on giving, don't they, Will?
1: Yeah. Speaking of the teams at the top, we'll get right into it with the first game of the round. Southland Sharks with a big win over the Tauranga Whai, 102-96, led by none other than Caleb Asbury yet again.
0: I think he's
1: proving himself to be one of those top guys in this league, week in, week out. He finished with 31 points, 6 rebounds.

end of the day, the two are tired to get the job done, I think, and putting their streak up to about 7 or 8 wins on the trot. Rob Lowe led the way with 26 points, 14 boards, 6 assists. Tommy V, in the space of Chris Johnson, he had 12 and 12. Shane Gatling, 30 points. And Liam Judd, 19 points off the bench. He was excellent. That's all we have time for, though, to cover off the Sells NBL. We're going to take a quick break here on the Fast Break podcast. We'll be back to dissect the NBA draft.

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11: Welcome back into the Fast Break Podcast on Sport Nation with Finn and Will. Time to look at the NBA draft and how the offseason is progressing so far. I think it was on Wednesday last week, Will, the draft, or was it Thursday? I can't remember.
12: One of the two, yeah.
11: The top four picked itself, realistically, right? Yeah. We're always going to see AJ Demanser, Darren Peterson, Boozer, and Caleb Wilson all probably go in that respective order. I might have expected the Jazz to try and trade up for AJ, considering he is I don't know if he's a Utah native, but obviously he went to BYU, so he's already in Utah. Well, I think he actually might be from Utah, so it kind of makes sense. But Utah decided not to. They took Darren Peterson.
12: Well, it might not have been their choice. The Wizards obviously probably didn't want to trade the number one overall
11: They
12: pick.
11: Could have given Lauri Markkanen or something for them.
12: I don't know if the Wizards like that. I think AJ Dubance is the future. I think he was the clear number one guy in this draft. Darren Peterson's also an elite prospect, but you don't know exactly what you're getting off the court with him. But I think
11: he was random in college, eh?
12: I mean, he was the number one guy for most of the year, but then he just had a few issues with, like, I think I remember there was a clip of him asking to be subbed out and not wanting to play in a game for Kentucky, which turned a lot of heads. So I think he slowly fell behind AJ in that pecking order, and it became quite a clear 1-2-3 with Boozer being that third guy, and then Caleb Wilson making a late season push to even climb higher, but I think he was clear.

0: Doncic probably over a year ago now when he got traded to the Lakers.
1: Yeah, it was in like February last year.
0: I mean, we've all known that this trade was coming. Giannis was going to go. We just didn't know if it was going to be the Heat or the Celtics, which were the final two teams it came down to. And the Miami Heat gave an absolute boatload of players and picks in order to land Giannis. I thought it was a good trade for the Bucks. I think they got a lot of value in young players, draft picks. Khalil Ware, I'm very high on him. I think he's going to be great for the Bucks. Tyler Herro, I mean, you know what you're going to get with him. Jaime Jaquez, I think, has a lot of developing still to do. And I think there's one other player in there that I can't remember, but a bunch of picks as well. So I think a good trade for the Bucks end. And as for the Heat, Finn, I mean, you get Giannis Antetokounmpo.
1: They're not very deep, though. They have a lot of work to do in free agency. Like, Davion Mitchell is your starting point guard. He actually played all right in the back end of last year, but there's no depth below him
0: Norman Powell
1: is a free agent.
0: Yeah.
1: So that's scary.
0: Norm's they still return now, though, with Giannis on board.
1: You'd think so. Andrew Wiggins still around, I think. I think he's still on contract. This is a good team. They have the guy who has the second most points in NBA history on their team with 83. And in terms of the Bucks, they no longer have to have Thanasis Antetokounmpo on their team. So they must be very happy with
0: that. They're going to waive him straight away.
1: Oh, you'd think so.
0: And if we quickly look at some of the other trades, you had Randall, who the Timberwolves traded away for absolutely nothing to the Brooklyn Nets just to get off his contract. And straight away after that, I think part of the reason why they got rid of him is so that they could bring on the contract of LaMelo Ball.
1: Yeah, that was crazy.
0: Another big trade that happened. They gave, who was it? I'm having a mind fart.
1: Me too. It was someone big.
0: Minnesota Timberwolves gave someone.
1: Naz Reid.
0: To the Charlotte Hornets.
1: And a plethora of picks.
0: Yeah, for LaMelo Ball. So now we're going to have LaMelo Ball and Anthony Edwards backcourt. That is going to cause a lot of fines, but I'm all here for it. I think
1: it's
0: going
1: to
0: be a very, very impressive team.
1: Yeah, it's very exciting, and free agency obviously kicks off very, very soon, so looking forward to that. We are unfortunately out of time, though. We're going to have the Fast Break podcast, Sales NBL MVP, after this break.
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0: Turn it up this July with the new NRLW season. Some of the biggest names in league are back home in Aotearoa for the 2026 season, kicking off July 2 live on Sky Sport. 2025 Premiership title winners Gail Broughton, Mele Hufanga and Aneta Nualsala join the One New Zealand Warriors women, leading a powerful lineup of league legends and rising stars turning it up this season. Don't miss out. The action starts July 2 and the Warriors' first home game Sunday, July 5 at 3:45 PM, only on Sky Sport.
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8: 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Time to do the one thing that everyone loves on the Fast Break Podcast, and that's give ourselves NBL MVP for round number 12. Some very good performances on the board this week. Will, who do we have in third place?
9: Third place, throwing it back, Corey Webster, 30 points, 10 for 15 from the field, 6 for 8 from 3, and a good win over the Nuggets. He comes in at third this week. Good to see him on the list.
8: Well-deserved. Throwing it back. C-Web, got to show some love.
9: Who came in at second, though, Finn?
8: Second, we had another veteran, Rob Lowe, 26 points, 14 boards, and 6 assists on the night against the Giants. A very good showing from the veteran.
9: Probably an added fact that Chris Johnson wasn't there in that one helped him out. True add and out center in that game.
8: Yeah, for sure. But yeah, a really good showing from Rob Lowe against the Giants. And who came in first place?
9: First place, a very common name around here, Caleb Asbury, 31 points, 6 rebounds, 4 assists in their win over the Fi. I think he's probably somewhere near the top of the tally amongst players this season, but well-deserved from him yet again.
8: He's definitely making a good shout to probably win our MVP, and we're going to calculate it all at the end of the round robin. But that's all we have time for the Fast Break Podcast this week. Some massive action this weekend with the Tall Blacks playing. We're going to give you so much content for that. So tune in on Monday to see all the content surrounding the Tall Blacks. We're looking forward to it. We'll see you next week.

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7: 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Not even close. North Korea, rank outsiders against football royalty, Italy. And then it happens. One goal, one shock. One of the biggest upsets the World Cup has ever seen. Italy eliminated. The football world frozen.
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10: There's some things that are hard to achieve. For whatever reason, a test series win in England has been one of those mountains for the Black Caps. It's been climbed as, didn't just get climbed, they knocked the bugger off. They got right up there with a 2-1 win, sealed at Trent Bridge, pretty emphatically as well. 160 is obviously a comfortable margin. There weren't huge heroics or moments of iconic brilliance through the final day, but what there was a New Zealand team that knew how to do the job, and they got it done.
11: Yeah, a lot of heart. Not only in this test, throughout the series, really. Nathan Smith, tip my hat to you, brother. Like, it's you had a tough job leading that team with the ball in hand and doing what was needed of him. And yeah, just couldn't have gone to a better bloke, Nathan Smith. He's been consistently good for a while now, and I think this is the cherry on top. There's been a lot of big moments throughout this test series. Daryl Mitchell, that century, and what that meant to him and the team, the partnership with Rushen. You know, Henry Nicholls coming in and taking over from our best Black Cap ever, in terms of Kane Williamson, and that announcement rocked the series. There's been a lot of rocks throughout the series. Tom Latham, Devin Conway, you know, the bowling heroics.
10: That feels like a lifetime ago. It feels so long ago.
11: I know, the bowling heroics of Matt Henry, you know, 11 wickets throughout Test 2. going into this test match with Glenn Phillips and Matt Henry out. So I started casting a little bit doubt whether this was a hurdle too far for this group, but they've gone on and done it for the fourth time ever.

0: You look at what has been thrown at this team throughout this series. You know, look at Test 1. Horrible conditions at Lords. Struggled to get anything going. We got beat. We got beat real bad. Sure and you did. Go to Test 2. Kane Williamson throws out a retirement. Throws a spanner out there. There's no Kane Williamson, arguably the greatest of all time for the Black Caps. They go on and they get a result. And the series is level. And then you go to Test 3. Ben Stokes retires. Injuries to Glenn Phillips. Matt Henry. Backs against the wall. And the Black Caps find a way. So there has been a hell of a lot going on in this series. And if you're a journo, you love every part of it.
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0: It's always the same four dudes standing at the end of the night. But yeah, it's a huge, but at the same time, they respect you a lot. Like when I won these bouts, I had the same sponsors take me out to like the bluefin tuna restaurants where you just scrape it off a giant tuna.
1: Far out.
0: Like stuff like that. Like the food is amazing. They respect their heroes. So it's sort of like the opposite of New Zealand, right? You got the tall poppy. But over there, they like, it's almost like they idolize. They're called idols. So like the girl bands and the boy bands, sort of like idols is what they call them. But they there's like a different level of respect for that. So yeah. Imagine everybody treating wrestlers like All Blacks. You know, how All Blacks are treated, you know. 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

0: 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From the paddock to the pub, this is where New Zealand talks. 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

0: to Out the Gate for laughs, tips and surprises every Thursday at 6pm on Sports Nation. 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

0: But there are leaders in that group who, whoever is asked to take the team forward, they'll be able to, you know, put their own stamp on this team, because that's what I've tried to do. And it shouldn't be any different for whoever gets the honour of taking this team forward from the series against Pakistan.
1: Do you feel Harry Brook is ready to take that baton from you, your vice captain?
0: Yes, I do. 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

0: got one I think you would describe as an excoriating comment made about this whole thing from one of the best cricket writers in the world. We'll hear that in just a moment.
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3: 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We've been able to confirm it as being played in Queensland for each of the three iterations.
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3: 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Like All Blacks legend Sir Colin Meads. 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
1: Gideon Haigh is one of the best cricket writers on the planet. Born in England, lived in Australia, written some great books, and this is what he had to say about the Ben Stokes business. Retiring in the middle of a test is one last reverberating middle finger to these bureaucrats with whom he had no patience. But for all the emotion of the final scenes, it feels pointlessly destructive. The contrast with Daryl Mitchell's flinty resistance, the kind that actually wins test matches, was acute. And legacy is something you leave behind, not something you take with you. While Stokes has built a great career on his own account, what he has bequeathed English cricket, it is in disarray. His coach is discredited. His deputy is a dolt. His best friend will almost certainly be saddled with the captaincy 4 years after it almost destroyed him. The test of a cricketer is not one's own record. It is the state of the game after you have gone. For Stokes, for all his barnstorming feats and magnificent moments, cricket in England looks embattled.
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3: Dion Nash, Ben Stokes, for all his faults, one of the greatest English cricketers. Kane Williamson, one of our best ever test cricketers. Just the difference in the retirement announcements.
4: 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They're done. Yeah. And I can appreciate that. They just get to a point where it's like the energy and the commitment and the emotion that it takes to be up to play test cricket, it's hugely demanding.
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1: Right now.

0: who will face the All Blacks, including Mathieu Jalibert, the number 10, for sure. So, we shouldn't expect the French to be anything less than competitive, but they won't have, three or four of those key players. And I guess we can say that the scheduling, if this test was being played on July 11, then New Zealanders would finally get to see Antoine Dupont on New Zealand soil. But alas, he'll be in the stands.
1: Yeah, they're pretty well off for halfbacks anyway. Look, the All Blacks have often been scratchy starters, limited build-up, first test of the year, and that's something that they won't be able to be for sure against the French. Surely the French will know that their best chance of beating the All Blacks down here is in the first test match of a season.
0: Yes, that's right. We can go back in my lifetime to, I think, 1984 in Christchurch, where they in the same city where Jean-Patrick Lescarbois missed four drop goals in the last 10 minutes and the All Blacks scraped home by 1 point. So there will be an element of rust, I'm sure, amongst this All Blacks side. But if they can get most of their game going together and get some combinations going and certainly dominate that breakdown area in particular, I still think the All Blacks will be comfortable favourites. But whether that means a 10-point victory or a 20-point victory remains to be seen.
1: It's an amazing weekend of international rugby stacking up, because not only have we got New Zealand, France, but Australia are playing Ireland and South Africa playing England. England minus Maro Itoje, but I'm sure they'll be pretty keen. Argentina, Scotland, the other one. And of course, this is the start of the Nations Championship. Is that a concept that's moving the needle for you, Campbell, or are you just more looking at them as individual test matches in their own right?
0: Yeah, well, it's an interesting one. World Rugby have decided to bring some more context to the July and November windows, which I think is good. It's not like soccer where they have friendly internationals all the time. The All Blacks don't play friendly internationals, but it is good to have a bit of context around this and competition points up for grabs as well. I guess World Rugby would have liked to have had all the teams at very much full strength. But as you say, Maro Itoje, who's played so much rugby in the last 12 months, including a Lions tour, is being rested by England. The French, of course, are not quite at full strength. So, whether that waters it down slightly, I'm not sure. But there's also the Nations Cup, which is being played as the second-tier championship underneath, and Manu Samoa is involved in that one. So I think it does bring some context around that, and that's a good thing. It's not just an individual series that has to be won. So, and bear in mind, this will only be every 2 years. So, I think it's a good thing. Perhaps a bit like the World Test Cricket Championship, which they brought in a few years ago.
1: Talking with Campbell Burns, editor of Rugby News. The Anzac Test, it's going to happen. It's going to happen Sunday, April the 25th next year at Suncorp. And then 2 years after that, 2 years after that, do you like the idea?
0: Well, when it was first mooted a couple of years ago by Rugby Australia, really, to be fair, I wasn't keen. Excuse me. I think it was mainly because I thought it would blow up Super Rugby right in the middle of a competition. But the more I think about it now, and then I heard Dave Rennie making positive noises about it, the more I think it is a good idea. Apart from the commercial element, I think in the Rugby World Cup year, it gets the All Blacks going earlier. And if they can manage the Super Rugby draw next year around that properly, I think it is a good idea. And, it's not going to happen every year, but the idea of a three test Bledisloe series was certainly good, and certainly Australia would have been pushing for that, because it means that they the series is not over for them as soon as they lose the first test. There are certain pros and cons around it, but I'm beginning to come round to the idea, and I think it might be very good value from Anzac Day next year.
1: We did have a text in on this from Jamie on 8833. He said it's great there's going to be an Anzac test, but the Anzac tests will all be in Australia, and what that means is from subsequent years they're going to get two Bledisloe Cup tests in Australia to one in New Zealand. So why did New Zealand Rugby agree to that?
0: Well, probably because they're in the position where they've held the leaders like for 23 years, and they probably felt that they had the ability to say that, or the commercial cut was larger for them by having the test match played in Australia. So, yeah, I guess, and of course, you know, people are always making noises about Australia rugby being strong and how it would be great if the Bledisloe left these shores. Well, if Australia's good enough, they've got a

0: chance now with two home games to try and take it. So, all the very best of them.
1: One suggestion I heard yesterday, it was on the DSPN podcast, in fact, an old mate suggested that they put the Bledisloe Cup up for grabs as a standalone on the Anzac Test, and then maybe separate that from a two-test series later on in the year, and so it goes on the line twice in 1 year. I mean, I don't think it'll fly, but it certainly would fire things up, something like that, if you put it up for grab just on that test alone.
0: Yes, certainly, and bear in mind, both sides would have only come in on about 4 or 5 days training leading up to that, because they would have all been with their super side. So whether that levels the field, I'm not too sure. You know, who's in better shape in April for international rugby? I don't think the All Blacks have played an April test other than the 95 World Cup maybe since about 92. So, you know, that they would have to get up to speed fairly quickly. There won't be a chance for All Blacks to sit, you know, to nicely get into the season with their form and sort of start peaking in May. They'll have to be peaking sort of April. So we shall see. But there has always been talk of, you know, putting the Bledisloe Cup up in every test as well, which would really spice things up. So whether there would be movement in that sense, who knows?
1: Like you, I think it's a great idea. And like you, I did have some concerns about how it was going to impact on Super Rugby. Does this mean that Super Rugby will start a week earlier? Because obviously you're taking a weekend out of the middle. And I don't for 1 minute think that any New Zealand or Australian players who are playing in that Anzac Test will be playing the week before in Super Rugby. I just can't see that happening. And as you say, they could manage the draw maybe and have only 3 Super Rugby games the previous weekend just to kind of lower the impact. But then how do you figure out which teams should play, which teams shouldn't play? So that's something that they'll have to work through the detail of. But just in generally, I think it's something that rugby wants. That space. You think about what happens in Anzac weekend, that incredible scene that you see every year in Melbourne with the AFL game. It is just such an incredible event. And of course, you've got the Warriors are going to be playing at Eden Park on Anzac Day next year. So I think rugby had to come up with something. This is it.
0: Yeah, sure. Look, I mean, certainly for Easter this year, the NRL got a big jump because I think there were only 3 Super Rugby games played. Now, obviously, the Anzac weekend was Super Round, which was a huge success. As we know, games played over 3 days in front of sellouts, so that was great. But certainly that Easter area there, the NRL managed to get a jump on Super Rugby Pacific. So if they can make it work with the draw, and bear in mind there's only 10 teams playing Super Rugby next year, I'm sure it's feasible.
1: Yeah, and I think Super Weekend has to go to Easter, surely, and it has to be in Christchurch.
0: Oh, yeah, look, after the success of last year, Christchurch should be locked in for probably the next 3 years. I don't think they'll be rushing to get it to Eden Park anytime soon.
1: Okay. All right, mate, we've got...

0: forward to it, what lies ahead, and of course the arrival of Dave Rennie, and not completely new, because obviously Jason Ryan is, what did he call it, the leftover or something like that. I mean, he's more than that. He's a very important man in the team. But
1: last survivor.
0: The last survivor, that's what it was. But, you know, it's going to be fascinating, isn't it?
1: Oh, yeah, look, I mean, there's all eyes are always on the All Blacks on the first test of the year, but more so on this occasion, you know, the

0: to be the case with this occasion too. But of course, I'll be keeping a close eye as well on South Africa, England. South Africa, the Boks have chosen a very strong side there. So the 25 weeks to rugby's greatest rivalry tour. So I think people will be keeping an extra eye on the Springboks throughout their July series, as well as the All Blacks.
1: And of course, Ireland playing Australia. We get to see Ireland at Eden Park in, a couple of weeks after this weekend. So, yeah, there's heaps to look forward to. Okay, Campbell, thanks very much for your time this morning. Campbell Burns, editor of Rugby News. Enjoy the rest of your week.
0: I certainly will. And TJ, thanks for that. Good on you, mate.
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13: Turn it up this July with the new NRLW season. 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

0: I've got a bloke next to me. His name is Kyle Mills, and he has two black eyes. Hello, Kyle. How are you? How's the noggin? How are you feeling? Big old weekend for you.
1: Yeah, look, hello, little master. Yeah, was it? Well, first and foremost, wasn't it great to be on tour with the boys?
0: It was terrific.
1: Hey,
2: that was great stuff.
0: It really was.
1: We love a tour.
0: Good spot too, Russell. Yeah. God, it's good.
1: Oh, Russell was on fine fiddle and good to interact with some of the locals. Yep, GH and Pete, just two real good buggers from Russell. So they were there in full force. And it was just a bloody awesome weekend. Yeah, I had a wee head clash early doors. We'll dive into that a little bit later on, but sporting a couple of black eyes and a very sore, really weird, a sore tooth, but up, how would you describe that? Up high?
2: High above the gum line, yeah.
0: Yeah,
1: so that's
0: so many dentists out there, let us know what that might be.
1: Yeah, that might be turning black in about 4 to 6 weeks' time. We'll just see how that, we'll keep an eye on it. But
2: just on that, Kat.
1: Yeah.
2: I made a comment on the ferry, or just before the ferry, actually, about certain reservations I have when it comes to locals.
1: Yes, you did, yeah.
2: In small town New Zealand. and however...
0: Just not good things, locals in towns, apparently.
2: But what I will tip my hat to the locals there at Russell, GH, Pete,
1: yep.
2: Anton, Ricky, yep. And their better halves.
1: Jane and Bridget.
2: For their outstanding hospitality. And I think I heard at least half a dozen times... If you need anything else, just give us a shout.
1: Yeah.
2: You know what I mean? And that's really, really good stuff, isn't it? When, you know, new people come to town and all they want to do is make sure you have an enjoyable experience.
0: Fantastic people.
1: Yeah.
0: Oh, I could have stayed there for another month just chatting to them, getting amongst the festivities.
1: Well,
0: and a great spot as well, as I keep saying, Mizzy. If you haven't been to Russell, go and stay at the Duke for starters.
1: Yeah.
0: And spend a bit of time there.
1: Well, beautiful. The Duke is top draw. And yesterday for breakfast, we're having breakfast with a friend of the show, Mark Mitchell. And you mentioned you didn't want to leave. Well, potentially, I couldn't really move. So I could have easily have stayed there for the duration of the day. But, it was awesome. Rugby for Life, Rumble and Russell up there in the north was an awesome occasion. Mm. And the netball game beforehand as well, where the Parley Ferns took on the local Russell girls in a game of netball. Highlights for me, without question, naming of the team. Sir Graham Lowe gave a State of Origin type speech to get us up and about, and he certainly did that without question. To be named at number 6 alongside Tane Randall at number 8, former All Black captain, was certainly a special moment I won't forget. And Ian Jones, the coach, read my name out. Graham Thorne, former All Black, picked up the jersey, handed it to Sir Michael Jones, and up I walked to get my jersey off Sir Michael, knowing that, you know, the jersey wasn't mine. It wasn't mine. I was just the guardian of it for that 80 minutes. You don't own the jersey. You just pass through the jersey. And just that look in the eye of Sir Michael to me just meant it's time to switch on. And obviously into the changing rooms, get fired up and get into the fixture. I thought it was just best just to think of my rugby heroes, Buck Shelford, Michael Jones, Eli Odenrein, as I marched my way down the tunnel out onto the field for a hard-hitting game of footy. Absolutely loved it. Great contest. Yeah, as you already touched on, little master. Everyone get up there and get involved in a bit of footy and local stuff. But another observation for me is the cricket.
0: Mm.
1: The cricket. I watched a bit of cricket last night because I couldn't move off the couch.
0: Zach Folkes, eh?
1: Zach Folkes, very good. Daryl Mitchell, even better. I don't know what the actual number was, but it was like for a session, he only scored like 14 or 16 runs. He went through two helmets, countless hits on the body, doing his all for the team on a bit of a tricky wicket. To be expected, a wicket on day 4 there at Trent Bridge. But then you go watch the English bat to what Daryl Mitchell did for the duration of his 240-ball stay at the crease. That's what Test cricket is all about. And then what the Poms are up to at the minute, we'll dive into a bit later on. But, hopefully the weather gods play their part tonight and the boys can, well, they should win this Test match. They'll go out there and do the damage.
0: Yeah, we'll talk about Ben Stokes shortly in the agenda, but it's a terrific performance from the Black Caps. And as you say, Millsy, they will do the job, albeit I think there's the chance of some light rain, but they shouldn't really need too long. 6 wickets, England need 270 runs.

0: I thought it was all a bit strange how England kind of went about that. So they needed, what, 374 to win the test off a day and a session, I think it was, or a day and an hour or so. That's a score that that England team could get in a day. They don't need longer than a day to score that. So I was a little bit surprised by their approach to things. Like, as I say, we'll talk about Stokes shortly, but Harry Brooks' dismissal, like, what are you doing, mate? Like, what is going through your head to approach a chase like that and get out to a shot like that, scooping one essentially, or clipping one down to fine leg and straight down the throat? Like, it was such a poor shot.
1: Well, I'll add a little bit to that puzzle, little bastard. He's vice captain. The captain announced his retirement on the morning of the game. So you'd be thinking, who's going to take over? Would they go back to Joe Root, or will they hand it to the vice captain? So if I was vice captain, well, this is an opportunity to go out.
0: Exactly right.
1: I've just seen Daryl Mitchell just wear and bear it for, you know, a very long period of time to try and get a score past 300 for the Poms to chase. Then you've got an opportunity to go out and chase that down. Whether all these boys got caught up in the emotion of what Stokes has done, we'll chat about it soon, but your vice captain going out to do that, not to just win the test match, but if that's not on the table, well, you've got to draw a test match. You draw this test, the series is 1-1. And you go out and do that as vice captain? Wow, that's a different ball game.
0: Yeah, too right. Just quickly back to people like Sir Michael Jones, who we will have a feature with tomorrow. We chatted to him on Saturday morning, actually. That's what we do here on Millsy and Guy. We work days that we're not meant to work. So we sat there on Saturday morning, spoke to him for about 45 minutes or so, which we'll play for you tomorrow. One of my favourite chats, actually, when it's come to our feature interviews. But what I was going to say, the aura of the man. Yep. He walked into the room and I was just, there was something about his presence that just made you go, this bloke is a bit of a legend.
1: He's the man, little master. Yep. Like a ferocious rugby player, athletic, could have played anywhere, you know, outside the front row. Like, he's just, let's define Anuki now. What he's doing now is a hybrid player. Mm. Like, Michael could have played second five, centre, anything. It was that athletic and hard-hitting on the tackle and just what he's done in the community. He's got a title up in Samoa as well. Obviously, strong connections back there. Just a good man.
0: I was about to say, and on top of it all, one of the nicest people you'll ever meet.
1: Just a good man. He ran water bottles the whole game. Running out, you know, sort of giving us all a bit of a pep talk. He doesn't need to be doing that, but that's the man he is.
0: And we were, so Lashes and I were standing down one end of the ground, and the number of kids that went up to him for an autograph, many of them probably told by their parents, he's the guy that you want.
1: Yeah.
0: Go and get him to sign it. But he gave every one of them time, talked to all of them, and you could see that they left him, even though most of them really didn't appreciate exactly who he was. They all left going, that guy's cool.
1: Yep. Makes you think the responsibility that's like we have, for example. So we've all seen Richie McCaw play in the last, you know, 20 years, and legend, freak, man, footy player, all that sort of stuff. So it's our responsibility in 20 years' time that we don't forget these types of people that have represented New Zealand. Well, you know, actually really do have a bit of a duty to, because you're right, that, what was it, under 13 game, wasn't it? No idea who
0: like
1: Sir Michael Jones is,
0: exactly.
1: But such an important man and legacy that he's left on the game, not just in footy, but as a person here to New Zealand. We've all got a responsibility, and that's the whole community piece. We all have a responsibility to make sure we hold on our key values and our culture and those people that have led the way for New Zealand. So, yeah, people listening, let's get out there and talk about Michael Jones and all the legends that we've had and make sure we don't forget.
0: Yep, and you can hear a full 45 minutes with him or so. Well, it'll take up the whole hour. But tomorrow here on our Tuesday feature on Millsy and Guy, are you nodding at me, Lashes, because you want to say something? Or
2: No, I was just, you know, speaking of leaving a legacy, the legacy you've seemingly left on Mark Mitchell's ribs, because it has come out in the media that the Right Honourable Mark Mitchell has got two broken ribs. He didn't mention anything at breakfast around being sore.
0: He
2: just
0: did look a bit ginger, but
2: he
0: didn't say anything.
1: He was on the tramadols all night.
2: But you, I do distinctly remember you and him, you tackling him and putting a shot on.
1: Yeah,
2: are you taking responsibility for that?
1: I don't know if it was, because after that tackle, when I drove him back 10 metres with that hit,

0: We were on the ground having a good laugh, sort of saying, why are we doing this effectively? But I did see him later on actually in pain at the bottom of Iraq, and that was towards the end of the game.
1: So. Right.
0: But he's got, five or six portfolios, but I think he should have another, Minister of Defence, because he was excellent there in the midfield.
2: Was.
0: Yep.
3: Well, I think we should also give Millsy some credit.
2: Oh.
3: There was one stage
2: it's all right, you go.
0: Oh, this sounds like a stitch up.
2: No, he was just going to go into my penthouse for it.
3: Oh, okay. Well, okay. No, we'll leave that story.
2: No,
3: they can wait until about 4:30 or so.
2: Okay.
3: Because it's a good little story. Yeah, and that's a deserved place for the great man. Little teaser for you. Little spoiler as well. All in one. 3:16. Millsy and Guy on Sport Nation. We'll talk some proper sport shortly here on the show. And we are here, of course, thanks to Farmlands. Rural never calls winter a problem. It's just another season. Farmlands, rural never rests. Agenda is next.
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4: Well, New Zealand Rugby and Rugby Australia as well have just announced three upcoming Anzac Day tests, 2027, 2029 and 2031 between the All Blacks and the Wallabies, all over the next three cycles and in Brisbane as well. Steve Lancaster is the Chief Executive of New Zealand Rugby and he's with us now. Steve, thank you for your time. Why are they all in Australia?
5: Well, primarily because Rugby Australia are an important partner to us and Australia is an important market. So Rugby Australia have for some time now signalled to us a desire to have an Anzac bled in their market. And so when we started to come to this and with some intent, it morphed very quickly from having a one-off game next year to actually making this more of a fixture in the calendar. And then the Queensland government have come in behind it as well and provided support. So we've been able to confirm it has been played in Queensland for each of the three iterations.
6: Hey, Steve, I know that game and plus the two games in the Rugby Championship, that's going to involve the Bledisloe. Mm-hmm. Was there any chat around just having a one-off test match at Anzac time for the Bledisloe do or die?
5: No, that never came up, actually. Mm-hmm. I mean, geez, that would have some stakes, wouldn't it?
6: Yeah.
5: our test match program gets locked in, you know, years in advance through the World Rugby scheduling, and so this is an addition to the existing schedule. We wouldn't have wanted to drop those two games later in the year and just have a one-off despite the potential appeal of winner takes all.

0: New Zealand rugby when it comes to the terms that he just couldn't get the backing of New Zealand rugby, and the numbers change from perhaps 12 million to 17 million.
1: Yeah.
0: Is there a way forward for them to come back potentially after this one year out?
1: There absolutely is. We are as disappointed as anyone that they're not going to be in the competition next year. We passionately believe in the importance of rugby to the whole Oceania region, and the importance of creating pathways for players out of Samoa and Tonga in particular, Fiji also, into professional rugby, but also having visibility on island. So we were talking to NFAT about that, but as our CFO Chris Kinraid outlined last week, we just couldn't get to a point where there was committed capital or sufficient robustness around the business case for us to have confidence that we wouldn't be back having the same conversation in a couple of years' time. So that's why we've decided not to have the license transferred for next year, but the door is absolutely open beyond next year if someone can present a robust plan.
2: As Millsy said, Winston claimed that number went up $5 million, the number that you guys said was required to keep Moana afloat. Is that true?
1: We didn't. Right? Look, and again, one of the things you would want is that anyone that's presenting a business plan has done the modelling themselves and understands what the capital is that's required. So it certainly wasn't a case of us shifting any goalposts. It was more a case of us working with the parties that were involved to actually understand what was going to be required. And so that's kind of how that played out. But again, where we got to was a position that we didn't actually have any commitments around capital for the team, and we just had to make some decisions. Again, you guys have been asking me about next year's draw and format. We just couldn't advance that work until we knew how many teams were going to be in the comp, and without any certainty around Moana Pacifica, we just couldn't be responsible. And we're accountable to our members, right, to our provincial unions as well, as to how NZ Rugby applies its resources and money. And so we had to make a prudent decision, and we had some time constraints around doing that.
2: Fair enough. Just a couple more from me anyway. We've got a great crowd, obviously, this weekend down in Christchurch, first test of the season.
1: Yeah.
2: What about in Wellington again? For Italy? Yeah, again. What about in Wellington for Italy? Yeah. How are those sales going?
1: Yeah, they're tracking okay. Like, again, we track at a point in time and against where we're expecting them to be, and we're still anticipating that we'll have a full house in Wellington and again at Eden Park as well. So things are looking great. I mean, again, it's good that you've mentioned Christchurch. So Crusaders sold out 5 in a row at the back end of the season. Test sold out in under 4 hours. There's something special happening there, and that's just going to build momentum, and I think that will translate into interest around other matches as well.
2: So you say you're hoping that Wellington is going to be a sellout, which would be fantastic. If not, at what point, or what is Wellington's future of hosting tests if that crowd isn't a sellout, if you don't get numbers that you want?
1: Oh, I mean, I wouldn't make any statements around the future of test matches in Wellington. I mean, Wellington's an important city. It's an important province for us, and they've got a great venue and a strong rugby public. So, again, we're talking hypotheticals here, right? As I say, we're anticipating that it will be sold out. If it's not, then we'll

0: emotion that it takes to be up to play Test cricket. It's hugely demanding.
1: Afternoons with Staffy on Sport Nation.
2: Thanks to SEN. Tune in for live FIFA World Cup commentary of France versus Sweden. 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
15: Certainly is, little master. There I go. The old screeching cats. We update as to who is in it currently as it stands. Chloe Swarbrick, of course.

0: bought, raised money for charity.
1: Yep.
0: Didn't need to be running out on the wharf and jumping into the cold water.
1: It's a rite of passage up there. Tell you what, the locals would have respected you.
0: Well, yeah, and you know my thoughts on locals. What is a disgrace is that the locals don't want the bridge up there.
1: No, you don't want the bridge.
0: That is a handbrake to productivity.
1: No, you don't want the bridge up there. Got to keep people out.
0: I get some more support there. I agree with Lash's cheese rolls over a hang. Yeah. You ever had a good cheese roll, Kyle?
1: I'm not too sure if I have.
0: Well, there you go. There you go.
1: So a bit of white death and a bit of cheese, melted cheese in the middle.
0: Bit of onion, bit of butter, bit of salt. Oh, glorious.

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3: There's some things that are hard to achieve. For whatever reason, a Test Series win in England has been one of those mountains for the Black Caps. It's been climbed as, didn't just get climbed, they knocked the bugger off. They got right up there with a 2-1 win, sealed at Trent Bridge, pretty emphatically as well. 160 is obviously a comfortable margin. There weren't huge heroics or moments of iconic brilliance through the final day, but what there was a New Zealand team that knew how to do the job and they got it done.
1: Yeah, a lot of heart. Not only in this test, throughout the series, really. Nathan Smith, tip my hat to you, brother. Like, it's you had a tough job leading that team with the ball in hand and doing what was needed of him. And yeah, just couldn't have gone to a better bloke, Nathan Smith. He's been consistently good for a while now, and I think this is the cherry on top. There's been a lot of big moments throughout this Test series. Daryl Mitchell, that century, and what that meant to him and the team, the partnership with Rushen. You know, Henry Nicholls coming in and taking over from our best Black Cap ever in terms of Kane Williamson. And that announcement rocked the series. There's been a lot of rocks throughout the series. Tom Latham, Devon Conway, you know,
3: that
1: the bowling heroics.
3: Feels like a lifetime ago. It was so long ago.
1: I know, the bowling heroics of Matt Henry. You know, 11 wickets throughout Test 2. Going into this test match with Glenn Phillips and Matt Henry out. So I started casting a little bit doubt whether this was a hurdle too far for this group. But they've gone on and done it for the fourth time ever over there, winning a series in England. Remarkable achievement. And, just what does this bode for the future? Done it in India now. Done it in England. Where's next? The place that is probably the most difficult place to win a series. England struggled in the Ashes. Australia. Now, how good would that be to beat Australia in Australia in a Test series? Now, I'm not getting carried away. I think that's probably something that I'll look forward to and know that that is very, very achievable. But a huge well done to the Black Caps. They had to fight throughout this last day, Sammy. They had Ben Sears, Will O'Rourke carrying injuries. They didn't bowl a hell of a lot. You throw the ball to Nathan Smith, he's bowling 16 overs. You got Mitch Santner having some crucial moments out there. So, you know, when the game's on the line, this team rises to the occasion. And no matter who's in there, who's wearing the whites, who's been given the opportunity with ball in hand, with the bat in hand, these players are just really stepping up and giving it their all and getting the job done. So what a result, Sammy. What a result. What a 24, 48 hours, I must say, because you look at the Black Caps, they're bathing in glory right now, and you look at England, you're going, oh, my goodness, what's going on?
3: Yeah. What is going on? I mentioned earlier on, the commentators said it's fitting for this series, for the way New Zealand played, to win it. And Bazball dies where it all began. That is, I mean, it's ominous is what that is. Brent McCullum as coach of England.

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0: out. 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
6: We're going to take a detour now because the man who joins us in studio, I'm not going to make wait. Is he?
7: Yeah, I might be
6: in a different area code, but I'm not about to do this. Joining us in studio, a gentleman by the name of Hanare, this man lives and breathes not just Māori culture, not just repping Aotearoa, but he is all over the world. Japan, the US, now back home wrestling, professional wrestler of great esteem and many belts as we see in front of us, thankfully, in the studio. It is a great big welcome. How are you, Hanare?
8: Kia ora, kia ora. Good to be here. Thanks for having me.
6: First of all, talk us through these beautiful belts you've got, mate. Who you're repping here?
8: This one here, never six-man open weight championship, so just pretty much my team, United Empire, and the tag team championships, which I lost 2 years ago when my patella blew off the tendon. So got it back.
6: Yeah,
8: now, so.
6: Mate,
7: patella blew off the tendon.
6: So these are both titles in Japan. Now, when most people in the wider sporting context think of pro wrestling and Arte, they automatically think WWE, right? That's where you're trained to think. Yeah. Tell us what pro wrestling is like on the road and in so many countries, but particularly in Japan where you've made a real name for yourself.
8: Yeah, Japan is actually a huge culture, eh? Like, people don't realize how big pro wrestling is in Japan. And it's like based in the whole like catch wrestling, judo, martial arts sort of aspects of it. And it's such an integral part of Japanese culture. I try to explain it to people, like, how big NRL is here is how big pro wrestling is in Japan. So it's like a huge, huge like opportunity to be there in Japan, which is the second biggest sort of scene in the world. Obviously, you got your WWE, AEW in North America. And after that is Japan. It just blows everyone out of the water. And then Mexico. Mexico is another one that's a big one.
7: How, like, when I look at WWE, WWF back in the day, like, it was so, it felt real to me. But I think as of late, there's a lot of, orchestrating or acting that's involved. Like, how real is the

match wrestler. So like submission style tap out or tap out or like you pass out sort of type of wrestler. So that's the basis that he wanted to start. So I tell people all the time, the first modern MMA match, it didn't happen in an MMA cage. It happened in the New Japan Pro Wrestling ring. Antonio Inoki wrestling versus, do you want to take a guess who? Biggest star in the world at the time.

0: as a wrestler. I dreamed of being one, but I never got there. What is life like on the road, doing something you always dreamed of? Is it as good as it looks?
1: I think it's a lot better. Like, it's hard. It's hard doing all the travel. Like, my schedule for next week is 6 flights to Houston and back, and then another 4 to the next show in Japan and Hokkaido. Chicago through Houston. So it's like the travel is the hardest thing. The wrestling is the easiest thing because it's like, what, 15-minute match or so. But it's the travel, sitting on a plane, like 13 hours to America, 13 hours back, 11 and a half to Japan. And that's, yeah, every week traveling. So luckily I didn't need to travel this week because the bro got injured. But then you get in Japan, there's a big sponsor culture. So after the matches, so you probably know from rugby, after the matches, there's big sponsors from like Toyota or Sapporo Beer or Asahi will take you out and they'll make you drink from like 10 p.m. until 5 a.m. the next day. Because to them, it's like a work hard, play hard culture. Like,
0: yeah.
1: Oh, this guy's working so hard, he must drink as much just to balance out the stress. Because that's how they think about it. And in their culture, it's very rude. Like, if someone offers you a beer and you say no, you might as well just spit in their face, right? So I say, thank you very much.
0: And senpai rule too. Yeah, senpai rule with the respect. Yeah. So they'll probably stay until you. So I reckon you're staying out till 5 because they're not going home until you go home because they respect their elders. Yeah. Is that right?
1: Yeah. And it's like, it's sort of like a game now to see who's like last man standing. But it's always the same 4 dudes standing at the end of the night. But. Yeah, it's a huge, but at the same time, they respect you a lot. Like when I won these belts, I had the same sponsors take me out to

0: sort of like the opposite of New Zealand, right? You got the tall poppy. But over there, they like, it's almost like they idolize. They're called idols. So like the girl bands and the boy bands, sort of like idols is what they call them. But they there's like a different level of respect for that. So yeah. Imagine everybody treating wrestlers like All Blacks. You know, how All Blacks are treated, you know. That.
1: Millsy and Guy.
2: Steve Lancaster is the chief executive of New Zealand Rugby. 3 Anzac Day tests. 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
3: 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We've been able to confirm it has been played in Queensland for each of the 3 iterations.
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14: What an incredible day to be a Black Caps fan. A series win over England in England. They are rare and to be savoured. And the man named as the player of that series for this extraordinary result, Nathan Smith joins us on the line. Smudge, congratulations. What an amazing moment for you and the team.

0: going to take everyone. And it's not just, you know, we can't just call on those key guys all the time. But we're in a really good place as a group. And, yeah, I think things bode well for the future.
1: Speaking to player of the series, Nathan Smith for the Black Caps. And this is a win, a generation in the making, Nathan. Those of us who are old enough might remember the last time New Zealand won a test series of three or more in England. But to achieve that for this group, to go into that history mode of one of a few that have done it at the home of cricket against a team that New Zealanders love to beat. I mean, this. Have you guys had a chance to reflect on the importance of this yet, or is it still just how good?
0: No, we have. We have. And, you know, obviously the nature of cricket at the moment is, you know, we've got a group of guys off to the West Indies in a week's time, and, you know, things just keep moving on. But as a test group, this is the first time, well, the last time we'll be together for 3 months. So the boys are really soaking it in. They understand the importance of it. There's a lot of guys who have been to the UK three or four times before, and, you know, they won that two-match series. But other than that, they haven't had a hell of a lot of success. So for us, you know, we're really enjoying it. We're soaking it in. We understand how special this is, not only the individual performances, but the things that, you know, you probably look at and you don't think they're that special, but, you know, guys running in on one leg, calling on the bench, and all those key partnerships, Daryl taking all those blows for that 100, you know, they're the things we're really celebrating tonight. So yeah, we know it's special, and we're really looking forward to the test cricket to come.
2: Does this team believe they can win anywhere in the world, no matter the conditions? The reason I say that, you've beaten India in India, you've won a series over there, now you've just beaten England in England, and I think it's the fourth time ever New Zealand has ever done that. So, yeah, this group can win anywhere, eh? Doesn't matter what conditions, where you are.
0: I'm assuming you're referring to us playing an Aussie in 6 months' time. Yeah,
2: yes.
0: But we do believe we can truly do that. We truly believe. I think we have the team at the moment that, you know, we've got a couple of guys that 6'8" who bowl gas. We got a couple of guys who, you know, can score hundreds anywhere in the world. So I think we truly believe that we can go over there and put performances out that make New Zealand proud. And I think
2: that would be the icing, wouldn't it? That would be the icing.
0: It would be.
2: To go over there.
0: You know, we've won in India. We've beat England here. So I think, you know, we go over there and we're going to have a hell of a lot of support from Kiwis who come over. So yeah, we know we've got, you know, we could do something really special in the next 6 months, and we're really looking forward to that.
2: Awesome.
1: It's the backs against the wall mentality that I was so impressed with this one, Smudge. That first test was quite the defeat, and the announcement of Kane Williamson's retirement could have rocked any group of athletes anywhere with the equivalent situation. But the fighting spirit to be able to come through, that weakened a bit between the first and second test. How did you guys approach that mentally as a group, talking about coming together on it?
0: Yeah, I think initially it was just about sort of not reading too much into that Lord's wicket. It was obviously a little bit spicy. In years to come, I'll be telling the grandkids it was flat. but yeah, it was obviously pretty spicy. So, you know, from a batting point of view, it was about not reading too much into it. And from a bowling point of view, you know, I think we got it pretty right that week. So it was about just freshening up over the 10 days off. And then obviously Kane threw a bit of a spanner in there 3 days or 4 days before that second test. But we got some guys ready to go. And Henry Nicholls came in, he scored 100. So I think that just shows what we've

from being a role player to the front line seamer, the man given the new ball saying, lead us in, son, for this test. For you on a personal note, to know that the team trusts you, the coaches back you to take this team and drive it through for an historic test series win, what does that one mean to you personally? Not just the result and the award, but the

0: for this test, and obviously the second innings at Lord's when Matt Henry went down. It was really special. It's something I pride myself on, being able to do sort of multiple things for the team. I spoke a little bit with Logan Van Beek about this. You know, we're sort of like the glue guys in the team that, you know, we're not always going to be the front runners, but we're going to be guys that can plug in as a third or fourth seamer and offer a bit with the bat as well. So, yeah, really, really happy with the way I've sort of got through these four tests and contributed as well.
1: Spoken like a good fast bowler. I used to love getting in the front of my coach's eyes with my pads on and say, "Hey, I can bat too, son. Get me out there when needed." All right, brother. Hey, look, we won't hold you anymore. You've been an absolute champion, and just want to say a big congratulations to you and the group on a pretty historic win over there in England. It doesn't come around often, and you guys should really cherish it, relish it, celebrate it, keep the whites on all night, and we look forward to connecting with you soon. Nathan Smith out of the Black Caps after a historic win. Boy. Thanks so much, brother.
0: Thank you.
2: What an absolute legend he is. Who can't be impressed with the story of Nathan Smith? Look, we can break down every Black Cap and go through it. Daryl Mitchell looked like he was at part leopard. They showed him taking his shirt off at one point in the balcony, and he had ball prints up and down his ribs. He looked in agonising pain. He went out there and threw himself after every ball. The efforts of Henry Nicol to come through and be who he was, Devon Conway and Tom Latham's heroics, almost lost in the conversation after what transpired over the course of a long 5 days. This is a famous, famous series winners.
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5: 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Kane Williamson, one of our best ever Test cricketers. 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
5: England have lost a home series for the first time in 14 years on the Test front. This was a big one. The announcement mid-test that Ben Stokes was going to call it quits threw a whole lot of emotion, a whole lot of question marks. But in the end, the English cricket team are now facing even more scrutiny off the back of the Ashes. Where does this leave Brendan McCullum? Where does this leave England cricket? We've talked about the accolades and the joy for New Zealand, but what now for the English? Daniel Norquist is a UK cricket correspondent, and he joins us now. Really appreciate your time, Daniel. Thank you so much. An outstanding test match in a test series. That was wonderful. It's come out on the wrong side for the English, and what is the immediate reaction?
6: Well, it's a very complicated one, actually. I mean, there's a lot

And we got the information on Test Match Special at 3:15. The journalists got it at about 3:15, and it was that there was going to be this announcement, and it was going to happen at some time before tea. And our producer kept Michael on the program without telling him, Michael Vaughan, without telling him sort of why. And then the announcement came, and he looked genuinely shocked.

0: The Rural Roundup with me, Erin Speedy. From the paddock to the pub, this is where New Zealand talks. 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
7: Brilliant bowling from Nathan Smith. He's really troubled Emilio Gay outside that off stump in the previous over. Cast your mind back. One that flew, one that grubbed.
8: Come in, come in.
7: Gone. Sure he's gone here. That is a quite magnificent piece of fielding. Just about sums up the cricket that New Zealand have played in this series.
9: Goes down the ground with mid on and mid off up. Umpire signals six.

0: as I say, it hasn't been done before by a New Zealand team in England. In fact, I don't think anyone's done it before in a series like this. So all I can say is, you know, congratulations to you, to everyone involved. It's been fascinating to watch this whole thing unfold, but you guys have played brilliantly to do this after losing, I suppose, on a bit of a lottery of a pitch at Lord's to come back and do that. One that you guys will be able to remember with great pride for the rest of your careers, huh?
1: Yeah, and I think that was part of it. We knew that Lord's was, you know, a bit of a, you know, it was still a good game, but it was the kind of pitch played a massive part. And then we knew that the Oval was going to play different again to what we got here. So I think, you know, the way the boys were able to adapt and step up, we needed, especially the last two tests, has been, I guess, the most pleasing thing as a group. And then, you know, calling on different people throughout, you know, the series as well and being able to step up. So I think, you know, we've kind of, you know, looking forward, you've got kind of all bases covered in different conditions, and guys have stepped up. So, yeah, in terms of a group and a unit, I think we're in a pretty good place.
0: Good on you, Mitch. Thanks for talking to us.
1: No worries.
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0: put yourself in their place. If it was us and the All Blacks had suffered a defeat, how much do we ask about the opposition? They'd probably offer up a little bit. I'm sure they would say they played really well today, but it just seems to be the state that they're in. It's just so all introspective at the moment.
1: Yeah.
0: Another text that's just come through from Brett. Hi, guys. Don't forget, we also didn't have Jacob Duffy, who has been our best in the last year, I suppose, along with Matt Henry, of course. It would have been ideal in those conditions. It's a really good point. They had their depth tested, and it came up trumps.
1: Yeah. Okay. They've done amazingly well, this bowling group.
0: Yeah. Look, I have got one I think you would describe as an excoriating comment made about this whole thing from one of the best cricket writers in the world. We'll hear that in just a moment.
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9: Gideon Haigh is one of the best cricket writers on the planet. Born in England, lived in Australia, written some great books, and this is what he had to say about the Ben Stokes business. Retiring in the middle of a test is one last reverberating middle finger to these bureaucrats with whom he had no patience. But for all the emotion of the final scenes, it feels pointlessly destructive. The contrast with Daryl Mitchell's flinty resistance, the kind that actually wins test matches, was acute. And legacy is something you leave behind, not something you take with you. While Stokes has built a great career on his own account, what he has bequeathed English cricket, it is in disarray. His coach is discredited, his deputy is a dolt. His best friend will almost certainly be saddled with the captaincy 4 years after it almost destroyed him. The test of a cricketer is not one's own record. It is the state of the game after you have gone. For Stokes, for all his barnstorming feats and magnificent moments, cricket in England looks embattled.
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7: Time is running out. New Zealand staring at defeat in the opener of the 2010 World Cup. And then, a moment that now echoes through All Whites history as Winston Reid rises.
11: The ball is good. And the goal is good! New Zealand ready Reid!
7: New Zealand has their World Cup moment. A nation erupts.
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12: 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Tune in for live FIFA World Cup commentary of France versus Sweden. 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
8: Right now, well, we skirted around a few issues in rugby yesterday. We'll take a deeper look today on Sport Nation Mornings. The lead up to the first All Blacks test of the year, the likely selection of the All Blacks team, and of course the news that they are going to stage an Anzac Day test in Brisbane next year and alternate years for the next 5 years. So it's going to be 29 and 31 after next year. To discuss all that, we're joined by the editor of Rugby News magazine, Campbell Burns. Morning, Burnsy.
9: Very good morning, TJ.
8: Look, just before we get to the All Blacks and Anzac tests and those issues, you played international rugby for Samoa. Just wondering, what has your reaction been to the demise of Moana Pasifika, and is there a chance we will see them return to Super Rugby at some stage?
9: Well, certainly it was very sad to see the demise after 5 years. I think they showed some promise on the field, but it was an important team. They knew who they were playing for. Obviously, the financial issues became too great. I would like to think that we will see this team resurrected, but it doesn't look likely before sort of 2029, I guess. I mean, some white knight has to come in with probably 10 to 12 million to run the team, plus about 8 million to pay the creditors. So it was a fairly big ask financially. I'd like to think in the future we can resurrect this team, though, because it was still very much an important team and a pathway to Manu Samoa and Tonga, who are both involved in the Nations Cup from this weekend as well.
8: I suppose the disappointing things that led to the collapse of the venture were the fact that, apart from a brief period when they had Artie Savia in the ranks, they just simply didn't get the crowds that people thought that they would get playing in Auckland, which of course is the largest Pacifica populace in the world. And they failed to grow an economy around the team that had certainly been given plenty of startup assistance.
9: Yes, it's true. Although I think certainly with the crowd situation, that's not new. Unique to them. The Hurricanes have even been struggling for crowds, and certainly the Blues in the last few years, when you consider that the Hurricanes certainly got a sellout for their final, but they were playing the best rugby and still only drawing 15 or 16,000. Mm-hmm. So that could be a Super Rugby wide problem rather

0: form for the Blues for the most part, although he didn't get a lot of ball in the second half of the season. I think he was pretty sharp for the most part in a side that was misfiring a bit towards the back end. So there's a very good case for Caleb Clark to stay on the left wing. Of course, Leroy Carter made a pleasing comeback from injury with the Chiefs, so he's an option as well. But certainly, I think if that's it's more to do with the fitness around Will Jordan. So Morby could well be on the right wing, or he could find himself at fullback. But it's certainly a very good comparison you make with Corey Jane, who was superb under the high ball, but a very good attacking footballer as well. And of course, he was on the Hurricanes coaching staff, so knows Josh Morby's game very well as well.
1: Yeah, we're going to have Cam Roygate on the show tomorrow, which we're looking forward to, and he's a lock. And we were just going through the team, and we think they're probably 6-7 maximum, and this will depend on fitness, players who you would consider a lock in for selection. As I say, Jordan, but only if he's fully fit. Jordy Barrett, Roygaard, probably Satiti, if again he is proven to be fully fit. Savia, Tupovai, maybe Ethan De Groot, but the rest of it is just going to be fascinating to see how it unfolds, and then of course how they play. Now, Dave Rennie's style when he was successful with the Chiefs, you heard a lot of things like abrasive, disruptive, all that stuff going on around the breakdown. Do you expect to see that in the way the All Blacks play?
0: Certainly, I would expect that. And also, bear in mind, they're playing under the roof on Saturday, so the conditions won't be a factor. So they can opt to play a fast game with that chaos around the breakdown. So I'm sure he'll go with what he feels most comfortable with the game plan, but also with the personnel he has. So I suspect they wouldn't depart too far from what Dave Rennie sides have done over the years. And looking back to that great Chiefs side in 2012-13, obviously the Kobe Steelers as well in more recent times. So yeah, look, although there aren't huge personnel changes compared to the last 2 years, other than several new rookies, I think we would expect the All Blacks to remain sort of close to the Rennie coaching DNA with their style anyway.
1: Yeah, we haven't seen France yet. I think they're arriving late, aren't they? They're based in Australia, I think, was what I was hearing. Not quite sure. But Bordeaux missing the French final, does this make this almost certainly a much stronger France team than the one we saw last year?
0: Potentially, it's a weird one. Bordeaux, the European champions, but missed the French top 14 playoffs, which was the top six. So that's a weird one. And then they've rested Louis Biarri, who's probably the best winger in the world, outstanding in the Six Nations. But he was left out to have a rest, as was Thomas Ramos, probably the best goal kicker in the world. So there were two players. It's a bit strange that we're not seeing them on the plane. Certainly Dupont is coming here, but he won't play, as is his halves partner, Romain Intermac. So they are missing still three or four or five top players, but I think they'll still be very competitive. And to be fair, they were last year against the All Blacks in two of the three tests. So there won't be a weak side. We know they've got a lot of depth. They won the Six Nations. So there's a good core of that group. Certainly a good core of Bordeaux players who will face the All Blacks, including Mathieu Jalibert, the number 10, for sure. So, we shouldn't expect the French to be anything less than competitive, but they won't have three or four of those key players. And I guess we can say that the scheduling, if this test was being played on July 11, then New Zealanders would finally get to see Antoine Dupont on New Zealand soil, but alas, he'll be in the stands.
1: Yeah, they're pretty well off for halfbacks anyway. Look, the All Blacks have often been scratchy starters, limited build-up, first test of the year. And that's something that they won't be able to be for sure against the French. Surely the French will know that their best chance of beating the All Blacks down here is in the first test match of a season.
0: Yes, that's right. We can go back in my lifetime to, I think, 1984 in Christchurch, where they in the same city, where Jean-Patrick Lescarbourg missed four drop goals in the last 10 minutes and the All Blacks scraped home by 1 point. So there will be an element of rust, I'm sure, amongst this All Blacks side. But if they can get most of their game going together and get some combinations going and certainly dominate that breakdown area in particular, I still think the All Blacks will be comfortable favourites. But whether that means a 10-point victory or a 20-point victory remains to be seen.
1: It's an amazing weekend of international rugby stacking up, because

0: the All Blacks, and just after what we've seen the last couple of years, how much are you looking forward to it? What lies ahead? And of course, the arrival of Dave Rennie, and not completely new, because obviously Jason Ryan is, what did he call it, the leftover or something like that. I mean, he's more than that. He's a very important man in the team. But
1: last survivor.
0: The last survivor, that's what it was. But, you know, it's going to be fascinating, isn't it?
1: Oh, yeah, look, I mean, there's all eyes are always on the All Blacks on the first test of the year, but more so on this occasion. You know, the first test of this venue, we know it's a hard and fast ground. We know the All Blacks will be trying to hit the ground running, but there will be a certain amount of rust. France will be competitive, but, you know, we always have those expectations of a win and a fairly decisive one, and I think that would be the case with this occasion too. But of course I'll be keeping a close eye as well on South Africa, England. South Africa, the Boks have chosen a very strong side there, so it's only 5 weeks to rugby's greatest rivalry tour, so I think people will be keeping an extra eye on the Springboks throughout their July series, as well as the All Blacks.
0: And of course Ireland playing Australia, we get to see Ireland at Eden Park in a couple of weeks after this weekend. So yeah, there's heaps to look forward to. Okay, Campbell, thanks very much for your time this morning. Campbell Burns, editor of Rugby News. Enjoy the rest of your week.
1: I certainly will. And TJ, thanks for that. Good on you, mate.
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3: 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Kane Williamson, one of our best ever Test cricketers. Just the difference in the retirement announcements.
4: 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They're done. Yeah. And I can appreciate that. They just get to a point where it's like the energy and the commitment and the emotion that it takes to be up to play Test cricket, it's hugely demanding.
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3: I've got a bloke next to me. His name is Kyle Mills.

0: Nation. We'll talk some proper sport shortly here on the show. And we are here, of course, thanks to Farmlands. Rural never calls winter a problem. It's just another season. Farmlands, rural never rests. Agenda is next.
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0: it can do the damage, and then literally 3 days later, you're retiring. And he bowled bloody well that first inning. He's got 4 wickets. What's going on? There's something more to it. It's weird.
1: Agenda 2.
2: Boys, the All Whites curtain's been drawn on their World Cup campaign. They've been eliminated after a heavy defeat at the hands of Belgium. How do you rate their World Cup performance?
3: Well, Braden and I spoke about this. Braden is one of our resident football experts here on In Sport Nation. And I said pretty much exactly what I'm about to say to him. I thought it was a failure, and a decent failure as well. The All Whites should now never not make the World Cup with the current setup that is in play in terms of their qualification process. They should always make it to the World Cup, because all they have to beat, with respect, are teams like Fiji, the Solomon Islands, New Caledonia, Tahiti, etc., etc., etc. So making it to the World Cup is not actually a monumental achievement anymore. It's an achievement, but it's not a monumental achievement. They started the tournament so well. The way that they played in that first half against Iran, I was bloody excited about what they could do. And then thought they went into their shells a little bit, both in that game, particularly in game 2, and obviously they were up against a Belgium side who needed to win.

0: sideline. Right, boys, we've got 20 minutes to go. We are 2-1 up. We're going to have to do something here to hold on to this 2-1 lead. But we continue to play the way we did before that. There's an opportunity there. You don't get many opportunities in sport. That was an opportunity.
1: Millsy and Guy.
2: Steve Lancaster is the chief executive of New Zealand Rugby. 3 Anzac Day tests. Why are they all in Australia?
3: 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The Queensland government have come in behind it as well and provided support. We've been able to confirm it has been played in Queensland for each of the 3 iterations.
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3: Well, New Zealand Rugby and Rugby Australia as well have just announced three upcoming Anzac Day tests, 2027, 2029 and 2031 between the All Blacks and the Wallabies, all over the next three cycles and in Brisbane as well. Steve Lancaster is the Chief Executive of New Zealand Rugby and he's with us now. Steve, thank you for your time. Why are they all in Australia?
4: Primarily because Rugby Australia are an important partner to us and Australia is an important market. So Rugby Australia have for some time now signalled to us a desire to have an Anzac bled in their market. And so when we started to come to this and with some intent, it morphed very quickly from having a one-off game next year to actually making this more of a fixture in the calendar. And then the Queensland government have come in behind it as well and provided support. So we've been able to confirm it has been played in Queensland for each of the three iterations.
5: Hey, Steve, I know that game and plus the two games in the Rugby Championship, that's going to involve the Bledisloe. Mm-hmm. Was there any chat around just having a one-off test match at Anzac time for the Bledisloe do or die?
4: No, that never came up, actually. Mm-hmm. That would have some stakes, wouldn't it?
5: Yeah.
4: Our test match program gets locked in years in advance through the World Rugby scheduling. And so this is an addition to the existing schedule. We wouldn't have wanted to drop those two games later in the year and just have a one-off despite the potential appeal of winner takes all.
3: So just around, you said before, Rugby Australia have been pretty keen around this for a while. And from my memory anyway, New Zealand Rugby has kind of been against it. I know you're relatively new into this role and management was very different at those times. But perhaps what has changed in terms of your thinking that this is now a good idea?
4: Different people in key roles, I guess. And so, one of the things I've recognised really early in my tenure is just how important Rugby Australia are to us as a partner, how important the market is in Australia for us, and important not just for New Zealand Rugby and the All Blacks, but also for Super Rugby Pacific, right? We've got a Trans-Tasman competition, and we think this fixture will add a lot of interest and a lot of value for that competition as well. So I guess just different people at the table in the conversations. We've got an All Blacks coaching group who see some real benefit in having the team together early in these years, being World Cup years and Lions Tour year. Things always evolve over time, and our thinking just evolved over the last couple of years on this.
5: Hey, Steve, we love Super Rugby. It's such a good comp. But I guess one of the disappointing things about it is quite often in round one, round two, our All Blacks returning from the European Tour get rested. Now we add in the Bledisloe around Anzac time. Perhaps will those All Blacks be rested, the first game back into Super Rugby post-Anzac weekend or even pre-Anzac weekend? So there's going to be more All Blacks missing from the Super teams?
4: Yeah. So no, they won't. The expectation is not that they'll be rested after this match. So mm-hmm. they'd come straight back into their super teams and be available for selection. And of course, you know, every player gets managed individually in terms of where they're at and, you know, injuries and the like. But the reality is, Super Rugby is a 20-week competition.

0: a 19-week competition at present, and players have to be managed throughout it. No player will play every single game through that competition. So, as you say, the All Blacks get managed in terms of how they return back into the competition at the front end. We actually think there'll be a bit more motivation on the All Blacks part to get back in as quickly as possible with spots on the line for this test as well. So that should add some real interest to the comp. But no, this is just something that the teams will manage as they do currently in terms of ensuring that players are kept fresh right through the competition.
1: Have they been receptive to it, the New Zealand Super Rugby franchises?
0: Yep. Yeah, they have. And look, we've been working through this. I mean, we haven't just worked with Rugby Australia. We've worked through it extensively with both the Super, all five of our foundation clubs, and also the Players Association, and everyone's on board with this. The Super Clubs see it as a great opportunity to really build some interest around Super Rugby. We have the opportunity to manage a bye round either on that weekend or around that weekend for teams. So we think, and so do they, that it's going to be really additive to Super Rugby and actually create even more interest.
2: While we're on Super Rugby, there's been a lot of chat on our show the last couple of weeks with Moana now departing the ship for a year.

0: Well, the opportunity and privilege, I guess, in some ways, of being in contact with Dave weekly since we appointed him. And so I'm really aware of the amount of preparation that's gone in, the thinking around, you know, how this team's going to come together and present on the field. And it's pretty exciting.
1: Hey, thanks, Steve. Really appreciate your time, mate. Safe travels home and enjoy this weekend particularly. It'll be a blockbuster.
0: Yeah, we'll be. Thanks, guys.
2: Yeah, good luck. Cheers.
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5: 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Kane Williamson, one of our best ever Test cricketers. Just the difference in the retirement announcements.
6: 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They're done. Yeah. And I can appreciate that. They just get to a point where it's like the energy and the commitment and the emotion that it takes to be up to play Test cricket, it's hugely demanding.
4: Afternoons with Steffi on Sport Nation.
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10: This is a Sport Nation Football World Cup moment. 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England keeper David Seaman, 6 yards off his line. Ronaldinho has one idea. 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
11: And Brazil take the lead. Ronaldinho has scored. David Seaman is caught cold.
10: England stunned, Brazil smiling. Magic delivered.
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1: Millsy and Guy.
2: Benjamin Stokes retires. What's your thoughts on how he went about the retirement?
3: I don't like it because I want to open and be the man and try and smash it and win the game in the session. It's just test cricket. It's like complete disregard to the game, to your teammates, the Black Caps.

0: which I wasn't intending on doing. And then it got people interested, especially in Japan, where there's this belief that Japanese don't like tattoos, you know? But when you look into the history of it, they got a long, long history of tattooing culture. It's just in the last 70 years since the, like, post-war era, they've sort of taken it underground and taken a step back. But even, like, you know, a big fan, is he? But the All Blacks going over in 2019.
1: Yeah.
0: For the World Cup, it was a massive turning point. You got like Samoa Tonga going over there as well. So it sort of awoken them to, hey, wait, tattoos aren't this big taboo thing now, you know? So it's cool to be able to represent.
1: Yeah, the one thing, I got to live in Japan for 6 months, and it's a very culture-orientated country. They love their people, they love their culture, and they'd really embrace you because of how important Te Ao Māori is for you, and it's truly special to see someone like yourself representing our country on the world stage. What was life like for you as a young kid? Did you always want to be a wrestler? Was wrestling always on the cards? Was scrapping always on the cards?
0: I'm not sure if you could see my scars on my knuckles from growing up, but I grew up in like East Auckland, like Pāmua GI. But my family's from the far north. At school, teachers would ask me when I was 5 years old, what do you want to do? I want to be a wrestler. Like you do, at the time, like 1998 or whatever, WCW, WWF was just peaking. The late 1990s, wrestling was the thing, and everybody wanted to do it. And then I saw these guys, like, you know, I was just this angry kid, but you're looking up to these guys who are big champions, undefeated Goldberg, The Rock, Stone Cold Steve, especially The Rock, like seeing another brown face up there who's from up the road in Gray Lynn, right? Is what a lot of people forget. He's from Gray Lynn. Seeing that was like super motivational and like, wow, these guys can make it. I can make it too.

0: back, and then another 4 to the next show in Japan and Hokkaido. So, Chicago through Houston. So it's like the travel is the hardest thing. The wrestling is the easiest thing because it's like, what, 15-minute match or so. But it's the travel, sitting on a plane, like 13 hours to America, 13 hours back, 11 and a half to Japan. And that's, yeah, every week traveling. So luckily I didn't need to travel this week because the bro got injured. But then you get in Japan, there's a big sponsor culture. So after the matches, so you probably know from rugby, after the matches, there's big sponsors from like Toyota or Sapporo Beer or Asahi will take you out and they'll make you drink from like 10 p.m. until 5 a.m. the next day. Because to them, it's like a work hard, play hard culture. Like,
1: yeah.
0: Oh, this guy's working so hard, he must drink as much just to balance out the stress. Because that's how they think about it. And in their culture, it's very rude. Like, if someone offers you a beer and you say no, you might as well just spit in their face, right? So I say, thank you very much.
2: And senpai rule too. Yeah, senpai rule with the respect. Yeah. So they'll probably stay until you. So I reckon you're staying out till 5 because they're not going home until you go home because they respect their elders. Yeah. Is that right?
0: Yeah. And it's like, it's sort of like a game now to see who's like last man standing. But it's always the same 4 dudes standing at the end of the night. But. Yeah, it's a huge, but at the same time, they respect you a lot. Like when I won these bouts, I had the same sponsors take me out to like the bluefin tuna restaurants where you just scrape it off a giant tuna.
3: Far out.
0: Like stuff like that. Like the food is amazing. They respect their heroes. So it's sort of like the opposite of New Zealand, right? You got the tall poppy. But over there, they like, it's almost like they idolize. They're called idols. So like the girl bands and the boy bands, sort of like idols is what they call them. But they there's like a different level of respect for that. So yeah. Imagine everybody treating wrestlers like All Blacks. You know, how All Blacks are treated, you know. That
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6: 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They're done. Yeah. And I can appreciate that. 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

0: Yeah, but
1: Yes.
0: we do believe we can truly do that. We truly believe. I think we have the team at the moment that, you know, we've got a couple of guys that 6'8" who bowl gas. We got a couple of guys who, you know, can score hundreds anywhere in the world. So I think we truly believe that we can go over there and put performances out that make New Zealand proud. And I think
1: that would be the icing, wouldn't it?
0: A few times,
1: that would be the icing.
0: It would be.
1: To go
0: we've,
1: over there.
0: You know, we've won in India. We've beat England here. So I think, you know, we go over there and we're going to have a hell of a lot of support from Kiwis who come over. We know we've got, you know, we could do something really special in the next 6 months, and we're really looking forward to that.
2: Awesome. It's the backs against the wall mentality that I was so impressed with the Swin Smudge. That first test was quite the defeat, and the announcement of Kane Williamson's retirement could have rocked any group of athletes anywhere with the equivalent situation. But the fighting spirit to be able to come through, that weakened a bit between the first and second test. How did you guys approach that mentally as a group talking about coming together on it?
0: Yeah, I think initially it was just about sort of not reading too much into that Lord's wicket. It was obviously a little bit spicy. In years to come, I'll be telling the grandkids it was flat. it was obviously pretty spicy. So, you know, from a batting point of view, it was about not reading too much into it. And from a bowling point of view, you know, I think we got it pretty right that week. So it was about just freshening up over the 10 days off. And then obviously Kane threw a bit of a spanner in there 3 days or 4 days before that second test. But we got some guys ready to go. And Henry Nichols came in, he scored 100. So I think that just shows what we've got in this group, the belief, yeah, the talent, the depth. That was kind of all that 10 days was, really, just about freshening up and shrugging that result off and then just on to the next one.
2: Nathan, you've gone from being a role player to the front line seamer, the man given the new ball saying, lead us in, son, for this test. For you, on a personal note, to know that the team trusts you, the coaches back you to take this team and drive it through for an historic test series win, what does that one mean to you personally? Not just the result and the award, but the trust that the team have put in you.
0: Yeah, no, that's huge. It is huge. For me, you know, I pride myself on being able to do sort of any role, whether it be with the new ball, with the old ball, batting eight, you know, that sort of, you know, hopefully those runs come for me at some point. You know, I truly believe I can contribute with the bat as well for this team. And I'm sure that'll come at some point. But yeah, for the trust to be thrown with the ball to me for this test, and obviously the second innings at Lord's when Matt Henry went down, it was really special. It's something I pride myself on, being able to do sort of multiple things for the team. I spoke a little bit with Logan Van Beek about this. You know, we're sort of like the glue guys in the team that, you know, we're not always going to be the front runners, but we're going to be guys that can plug in as the third or fourth seamer and offer a bit with the bat as well. So, yeah, really, really happy with the way I've sort of got through these four tests and contributed as well.
1: Spoken like a good fast bowler. I used to love getting in the front of my coach's eyes with my pads on and say, hey, I can bat too, son. Get me out there when needed. All right, brother. Hey, look, we won't hold you anymore. You've been an absolute champion. And just want to say a big congratulations to you and the group on a pretty historic win over there in England. It doesn't come around often, and you guys should really cherish it, relish it, celebrate it, keep the whites on all night, and we look forward to connecting with you soon. Nathan Smith out of the Black Caps after a historic win. Boys. Thanks so much, brother.
0: Thank you.
2: What an absolute legend he is. And who can't be impressed with the story of Nathan Smith? Look, we can break down every Black Cap and go through it. Daryl Mitchell looked like he was a part leopard. They showed him taking his shirt off at one point in the balcony, and he had ball prints up and down his ribs. He looked in agonising pain. He went out there and threw himself after every ball. The efforts of Henry Nichol to come through and be who he was, Devon Conway and Tom Latham's heroics, almost lost in the conversation after what transpired over the course of a long 5 days. This is a famous, famous series winners.
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2: England have lost a home series for the first time in 14 years on the test front. This was a big one. The announcement mid-test that Ben Stokes was going to call it quits threw a whole lot of emotion, a whole lot of question marks. But in the end, the English cricket team are now facing even more scrutiny off the back of the Ashes. Where does this leave Brent McCullum? Where does this leave England cricket? We've talked about the accolades and the joy for New Zealand, but what now for the English? Daniel Norquist is a UK cricket correspondent, and he joins us now. Really appreciate your time, Daniel. Thank you so much. An outstanding test match in a test series. That was wonderful. It's come out on the wrong side for the English, and what is the immediate reaction?
3: Well, it's a very complicated one, actually. I mean, there's a lot of anger directed, but they don't know. No one knows where to direct it exactly to. They don't know whether it's Stokes. I mean, it was an extraordinary day when he decided to retire at 3:25. It was almost like it had been all orchestrated by him. And in the midst of all this, there was the brilliance of New Zealand. So there's a little bit of anger, I think, that New Zealand's achievement has been a bit overshadowed by the psychodrama in England going on at that time. I think there's also trying to work out why it happened. And there's a number of different theories developing, but hopefully we'll find out over the next few days. One of them is, of course, that Ben Stokes felt entirely let down by the English Cricket Board, the ECB, and the establishment after what seemed like an entirely tame incident when at the end of a test match that he's won, they've gone out 4 days after his birthday, the first possible opportunity just to have a drink, and an entirely random episode has taken place that he had nothing to do with, and he's been hung out to dry. Then there's the interpretation that actually he is at the end of his tether, that, you know, he's a gun all-rounder, he's a batter, bowler, unbelievable fielder and captain, and 4 years of doing the job in England. It's quite high profile being the England captain. You're exposed to a lot of scrutiny, and the loss in the Ashes hit him hard, and it's more and more difficult to come back from all the injuries that he's sustained. That actually maybe this is just what happens to a cricketer, that he finally has run his race. The problem is that no one knows, and there's this sort of gap of understanding in the middle, and we're kind of waiting for Ben Stokes to explain. At the moment, the explanation that's coming from him is that, yeah, well, maybe the last 2 weeks he didn't feel supported by the ECB, but he had had a tough time over the preceding 6 months and he'd run his race. Either way, I think that for a lot of people who were there, and I was at the match, there was I felt a nasty taste in my mouth, because we should have been talking about Daryl Mitchell's 100. We should have been talking about the fact that five Kiwis got hundreds in this series. We should have been talking about the fact that a sort of third string bowling attack managed to win against England's first choice team. And we weren't really. We were talking about Ben Stokes and everything that goes on with that. And so, yeah, it was a bit of a weird series to commentate on and watch, and I think that was felt by a lot of the fans as well, who are in a bit of denial about Stokes and still hope that he's going to change his decision.
2: Yeah, the way it happened is what I think I find most interesting. If you told me that the test series had finished and Ben Stokes announced his retirement then and there, I could understand that. The timing of it and the comment, you know, the commentary has been, it felt orchestrated, right? This unusual situation mid-test. Maybe it was supposed to be, well, I know I'm going to go. Can I use this as a motivation tool for the team? Can I rally the crowd? Whatever it was didn't work, but it felt so knee-jerk.
3: Yes, it did, didn't it? And look, I mean, I can promise you that no one saw this coming. I share a commentary box with Michael Vaughan, and he is very, very well connected via agents and whatnot. I share a commentary box with people who have played with Ben Stokes and have been friends with Ben Stokes. And we got the information on Test Match Special at 3:15. The journalists got it at about 3:15, and it was that there was going to be this announcement, and it was going to happen at some time before tea. And our producer kept Michael on the program without telling him, Michael Vaughan, without telling him sort of why. And then the announcement came, and he looked genuinely shocked.

0: conceding 550 runs. And so it kind of felt fitting that it should die here, if you like, in this way. And he was going to take it down in a blaze of glory. And I don't deny him the opportunity to do that or think that that was a bad thing in and of itself. It's not a bad tactic. Unfortunately, what came after that was, you know, the England team sort of immolating and just blowing up in flames themselves. Harry Brooke, who's almost certainly going to be the next captain, playing one of the most bizarre innings you could imagine against the New Zealand side that had now come down to 2.5 available seam bowlers because of the injuries that they'd sustained, plus Mitchell Santner. And any other team in world cricket would have taken an entirely different view of how to approach that. But because the captain had set the tone and because the day had become about Stokes, and perhaps, as I say, you can forgive it for being that, but it didn't quite feel like cricket, did it? It felt like theatre, I think, at that moment.
1: Chatting to Daniel Norcross, UK cricket commentator, talking about England, and we'll continue the England theme, Daniel. There's been a lot of conversations online in regards to Baz Ball, Brendan McCallum. How much pressure is on Brendan right now, and what do you think, with no Stokes, and we know how important that partnership is and that relationship, what's the next for England and Brendan?
0: It's a very good question, and one that a lot of people here have been trying to get their heads around, because they almost feel inseparable, don't they? It feels like, you know, it's Bazball, it's Stokes plus Brendan. That's how it's been since it came to life, and it transformed English cricket. There's no doubt about it. You know, I'm not going to sit here and complain about the cricket I've watched for the last 4 years because it's been scintillating. And the problem is that without Stokes, indeed, where does Brendan go? And already people are saying, well, the team is falling apart. It's falling apart since the Ashes. And not just Brendan McCullum, but Rob Key and the entire ECB hierarchy are being looked at in this. I don't genuinely know. Brendan said at the close of play that, and he would do, because he's not going to give us a massive scoop and say, well, you know, I'm storming off. He said he was still very keen on the job. The problem is that England have got a bit worse in the last 6 months. And with Stokes gone, who was the guiding principle and the key player, I guess, in driving the direction of travel in that side, then you

0: fun.
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7: Yeah! It's fitting way to end this series. It's Nathan Smith, who has taken more wickets than any other Kiwi in the series, and a fine low catch to back up and complete a wonderful performance in the field. It is a famous victory for Tom Latham and his men, and for England, Basball dies where it all began.
8: Wow. Stinging comment there from Mike Atherton at the end of the Test match at Trent Bridge. Basball dies where it all began, and so much speculation over the future of the England coach. And let's get to some of your texts, because quite a few of them on that matter. Morning, Tony. You'd think McCullum's job would be on the line now. Stokes is gone. English hierarchy made aside on a fresh start. Great show. Regards, Jeremy. Thank you very much for that, Jeremy. TJ, this quote from a movie sums up the difference between Daryl Mitchell's innings and the most of England's batting. It ain't about how hard you hit, it's about how hard you can get hit and keep moving forward, how much you can take and keep moving forward. That's how winning is done. Rocky Balboa. Thanks for that, Mikey G. That's a really nice one. Morning, TJ. A great morning beating the Poms in a series. I know England made a different show out of it with Stokes retiring, maybe to defuse the embarrassment of a second string New Zealand bowling unit taking them out. We need to celebrate this effort, don't we? Because it doesn't happen very often. That one from PJ. You know, I think this whole thing, the second string, I know what you're getting at there, but I think what they've got is a bowling attack with interchangeable parts. And so that if one steps out, someone can step in, which is exactly what happened in this test.
9: Yeah, it's a seamless transition group now, as opposed to A team, B team, and it's a quality and a credit to the depth that Rob Walter and Gary Stead before him, and Tom Latham as captain. Obviously, Southey was skipper before that. Kane Williamson. This hasn't been an instant success. They've built this over a long period of time, and now they're reaping the benefits.
8: Anthony texts, "Hi, Chappy TJ. Great victory. The fast bowlers took about 48 wickets over the three tests. The batters gusted out as well with 100s, with 100 centuries. Yep, that's what tests are about. Great team effort. Bring on the Ockers." That one from Anthony. Well, yeah, that's something to look forward to. True. And look, it'll give them a lot of confidence as well. Morning, TJ. This one from Doug. "Love test cricket when it goes 5 days. I truly believe we won this test because we won the toss." You can't really say that with other sports. Yeah, and we'll talk to Mitch Santner about that a little bit later on. But even when you win the toss, you've still got to get the runs on the board. So, yeah,

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2: Gideon Haig is one of the best cricket writers on the planet. Born in England, lived in Australia, written some great books, and this is what he had to say about the Ben Stokes business. Retiring in the middle of a test is one last reverberating middle finger to these bureaucrats with whom he had no patience. But for all the emotion of the final scenes, it feels pointlessly destructive. The contrast with Daryl Mitchell's flinty resistance, the kind that actually wins test matches, was acute. And legacy is something you leave behind, not something you take with you. While Stokes has built a great career on his own account, what he has bequeathed English cricket, it is in disarray. His coach is discredited, his deputy is a dolt. His best friend will almost certainly be saddled with the captaincy 4 years after it almost destroyed him. The test of a cricketer is not one's own record. It is the state of the game after you have gone. For Stokes, for all his barnstorming feats and magnificent moments, cricket in England looks embattled.
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3: 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Kane Williamson, one of our best ever test cricketers. 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
4: 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They're done. Yeah. And I can appreciate that. They just get to a point where it's like the energy and the commitment and the emotion that it takes to be up to play test cricket, it's hugely demanding.
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1: Right now, well, we skirted around a few issues in rugby yesterday. We'll take a deeper look today on Sport Nation Mornings, the lead up to the first All Blacks test of the year, the likely selection of the All Blacks team, and of course the news that they are going to stage an Anzac Day test in Brisbane next year and alternate years for the next 5 years. So it's going to be 29 and 31 after next year. To discuss all that, we're joined by the editor of Rugby News magazine, Campbell Burns. Morning, Burnsy.
2: Very good morning, TJ.
1: Look, just before we get to the All Blacks and Anzac tests and those issues, you played international rugby for Samoa. Just

0: chance we will see them return to Super Rugby at some stage?
1: Well, certainly it was very sad to see the demise after 5 years. I think they showed some promise on the field, but it was an important team. They knew who they were playing for. Obviously, the financial issues became too great. I would like to think that we will see this team resurrected, but it doesn't look likely before sort of 2029, I guess. I mean, some white knight has to come in with probably 10 to 12 million to run the team, plus about 8 million to pay the creditors. So it was a fairly big ask financially. I'd like to think in the future we can resurrect this team, though, because it was still very much an important team and a pathway to Manu Samoa and Tonga, who are both involved in the Nations Cup from this weekend as well.
0: I suppose the disappointing things that led to the collapse of the venture were the fact that, apart from a brief period when they had Adi Savi in the ranks, they just simply didn't get the crowds that people thought that they would get playing in Auckland, which of course is the largest Pacifica populace in the world. And they failed to grow an economy around the team that had certainly been given plenty of startup assistance.
1: Yes, it's true. Although I think certainly with the crowd situation, that's not new. Unique to them. The Hurricanes have even been struggling for crowds, and certainly the Blues in the last few years, when you consider that the Hurricanes certainly got a sellout for their final, but they were playing the best rugby and still only drawing 15 or 16,000. Mm-hmm. So that could be a Super Rugby wide problem rather than simply Moana. But yes, they did struggle to find a really good home base until they were in Albany and with Artie running the cutter there. So once again, they struggled for crowds this season. They certainly had a big social media following, but they couldn't really convert that into bums on seats, and that was a real problem, but certainly not one that was unique to them.
0: Okay. Well, look, let's look to the All Blacks now, and just hearing Jason Ryan talking yesterday already signs that there's a lot more clarity about the team now, a clarity about the coaching and the management that Dave Rennie brings.
1: For sure, and we'd like to see a lot of clarity around the game plan too, I guess, which we didn't see in the last 2 years for large parts of that of the Scott Robertson tenure. But if they're talking clarity now and everyone's on the same page, that's great. I'll be interested to see what sort of team they put out and whether they'll go with largely a Hurricanes backline, which functions so well. I guess there's a whole lot of selection questions that will be answered in about 2 days. But great early start and some of the positive vibes coming out under Dave Rennie, a very experienced coach, of course, and he's got he does have a very good crew around him. So I have high hopes for this All Blacks side.
0: Well, I suppose the two things we're looking at. Number one is selection. Number two is how they're going to play it. Just in terms of selection, do we expect much deviation in terms of personnel? I mean, I certainly had the feeling at the end of last year that we had probably the best players or most of the best players in the squad, and they've recognised Super Rugby form with the addition of Xavier Numia, for example, Fehi Finianga-Nofo, Josh Morby. So do you think he's going to deviate too much in this first test? Would there be a risk in doing that? Do you want some established combinations in there?
1: Yes, I suspect that they will have established combinations, and as I mentioned and touched on, whether they go with a largely Hurricanes backline, which functions so well. Now, obviously, if they did that, there'd be two or three debutants, or certainly

0: specific. So if they can make it work with the draw, and bear in mind there's only 10 teams playing Super Rugby next year, I'm sure it's feasible.
1: Yeah, and I think Super Weekend has to go to Easter, surely, and it has to be in Christchurch.
0: Oh, yeah, look, after the success of last year, Christchurch should be locked in for probably the next 3 years. I don't think they'll be rushing to get it to Eden Park anytime soon.
1: Okay. All right, mate, we've got...

0: first test of this venue. We know it's a hard and fast ground. We know the All Blacks will be trying to hit the ground running, but there will be a certain amount of rust. France will be competitive, but you know we always have those expectations of a win and a fairly decisive one, and I think that would be the case with this occasion too. But of course I'll be keeping a close eye as well on South Africa, England. South Africa, the Boks have chosen a very strong side there, so it's only 5 weeks to rugby's greatest rivalry tour, so I think people will be keeping an extra eye on the Springboks throughout their July series, as well as the All Blacks.
1: And of course Ireland playing Australia, we get to see Ireland at Eden Park in a couple of weeks after this weekend. So yeah, there's heaps to look forward to. Okay, Campbell, thanks very much for your time this morning. Campbell Burns, editor of Rugby News. Enjoy the rest of your week.
0: I certainly will. And TJ, thanks for that. Good on you, mate.
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6: The Rural Roundup with me, Erin Speedy. From the paddock to the pub, this is where New Zealand talks. 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

0: see that they left him, even though most of them really didn't appreciate exactly who he was.
1: Mm.
0: They all left going, that guy's cool.
1: Yep. Makes you think the responsibility that's like we have, for example. So we've all seen Richie McCaw play in the last, you know, 20 years, and legend, freak, man, footy player, all that sort of stuff. So it's our responsibility in 20 years' time that we don't forget these types of people that have represented New Zealand. Well, you know, like we actually really do have a bit of a duty to, because you're right, that, what was it, under 13 game, wasn't it? No idea who Sir Michael Jones is.
0: Exactly.
1: But such an important man and legacy that he's left on the game.
0: Yep.
1: Not just in footy, but as a person here to New Zealand, we've all got a responsibility, and that's a whole community piece. We all have a responsibility to make sure we hold on our key values and our culture and those people that have led the way for New Zealand. So, yeah, people listening, let's get out there and talk about Michael Jones and all the legends that we've had and make sure we don't forget.
0: Yep, and you can hear a full 45 minutes with him or so. Well, it'll take up the whole hour. But tomorrow here on our Tuesday feature on Millsy and Guy, are you nodding at me, Lashes, because you want to say something? Or
2: No, I was just saying, you know, speaking of leaving a legacy, the legacy you've seemingly left on Mark Mitchell's ribs, because it has come out in the media that the Right Honourable Mark Mitchell has got two broken ribs. He didn't mention anything at breakfast around being sore.
0: He did look a bit ginger, but
2: he
0: didn't say anything.
1: He was on the tramadols all night.
2: But you, I do distinctly remember you and him, you tackling him and putting a shot on.
1: Yeah,
2: are you taking responsibility for that?
1: I don't know if it was, because after that tackle, when I drove him back 10 metres with that hit, we were on the ground having a good laugh, sort of saying, why are we doing this effectively? But I did see him later on actually in pain at the bottom of a ruck, and that was towards the end of the game.
2: So. Right.
1: But he's got, what is it, 5 or 6 portfolios, but I think he should have another, Minister of Defence, because he was excellent there in the midfield.
2: He was.
1: Yep.
0: Well, I think we should also give Millsy some credit.
2: Oh.
0: There was one stage
2: it's all right, you go.
1: Oh, this sounds like a stitch up.
2: No, he was just going to go into my penthouse for it.
0: Oh, okay. Well, okay. No, we'll leave that story.
2: No,
0: they can wait until about 4:30 or so.
2: Okay.
0: Because it's a good little story.
2: Yeah,
0: and that's a deserved place for the great man. Little teaser for you. Little spoiler as well. All in one. 3:16. Millsy and Guy on Sport Nation. We'll talk some proper sport shortly here on the show. And we are here, of course, thanks to Farmlands. Rural never calls winter a problem. It's just another season. Farmlands. Rural never rests. Agenda is next.
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3: It takes something special to go the distance. Like All Blacks legend Sir Colin Meads. Pine Tree was at the top of his game from 1957 to 1971, playing a then record of 55 tests, becoming New Zealand rugby's player of the century.

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4: 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Agenda 1.
5: Right, boys, while we're on cricket, Benjamin Stokes, Kiwi-born, English-raised, retires. What's your thoughts on how he went about the retirement?
6: I don't like it. If I was an English player,
5: yep.
6: I just don't like it at all. Yeah, you got to go out there and you have a test to win. Obviously, he had the issue with the incident, had game two off, then into game three, wanted to stick it around, saying all the right things. And he felt sorry he wasn't there in game two because he took away from the occasion of some of the debutants they had in game two. And they got a couple of young players in the team, Matt Fisher, Emilio Gay.
5: Yep.
6: Announced his retirement on the morning of day four in this test match in one of his... So I think we've all seen the video clip from the ECB socials. Boys, I want you to go out there and play for me. Like, that's a really weird thing to say. Bowled well, long spells, and did his job with the ball. But then to go and open the batting, making it all about him, Emilio Gay now has to go and bat seven. Let's say they go into a position, Emilio Gay's got to go out there and face the older ball, maybe against the spinners or when it gets tight towards the end. He probably hasn't done that since he was 10 years of age, like batting down low in the middle order. Like an opening batter is a real specialist position.

0: how good they were, because I watched that game against Belgium and they shut Belgium down in a lot of areas of the pitch and actually looked more looked better going forward as well. Belgium were always going to be the game that we would lose by a lot of goals. I would have put money on them to score five goals against us. That I can't really look at that, but I guess what you're trying to say is that because of the start they had, they should have gone on to qualify? Is that sort of where you're going?
1: Yeah, and I actually thought they played a really good brand of football at times, and I was disappointed with how they sort of resorted back to the style that we've come to know around the All Whites. Like, they went into their shells massively in that second game, which disappointed me, because I thought, and Pete sticks in again and said, "Guy, with respect, Iran are far better than us." Well, okay, in the rankings they are, but in that game they actually weren't. And that was a game that the All Whites, I think, if they had their chance again, should have and possibly would have won. Yeah.
0: I might be harsh here, but I think maybe Finn Sermon scoring early in that Egypt game is probably one of the worst things that could have happened, because after that, they started to sit back. Egypt were like, okay, we're going to... After the hydration break, they just started pumping us. And yeah, there were a lot of things you can look at from a tactical point of view of what went wrong. But I think heading into the tournament, I don't think they could have done anything differently. I think the Haiti loss woke them up, which was a good thing. Haiti have also gone home with 0 points as well. So that sort of shows, I guess, where we are compared to other teams. Yep. And no, I can't really say that I'm disappointed, or where they are now is not what I expected them. I think they've done better than my expectations going into the tournament.
2: Okay, I'm certainly not giving it a pass, Mark. If we have a New Zealand sporting team going to a World Cup of any sport and we're finishing last in our pool, I'm not having it. And if we're passing that message on to our younger generations, I'm not having it. Yeah, skill-wise, man for man, we're going to struggle at this World Cup. I get it. So we need to be smarter. So how can we be smarter? How can we skin the cat differently? We're up 2-1 against Iran with 20 to play. We didn't change a thing on how we're going to play that game. That's where, if we had a sense of smartness out there with leadership on the park, perhaps off the park, on the sideline. Right, boys, we've got 20 minutes to go. We are 2-1 up. We're going to have to do something here to hold on to this 2-1 lead. But we continue to play the way we did before that. Yeah. It's an opportunity there. You don't get many opportunities in sport. That was an opportunity.
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0: you go from an 11-team comp to a 10-team comp. So that doesn't actually have a direct bearing on the playoff format. But as I said, I don't want to get ahead of our team. That'll be confirmed and announced in the next few weeks, and we can talk about it then.
1: Just lastly around that, and I respect what you've just said, but is a full home and away competition schedule, is that going to be too much? So every team plays every team, home and away?
0: Yeah. I mean, that's achievable. So, and again, as I was saying earlier in this chat, managing player loads are part of that. Look, I just

0: if Rennie, Ardy, Savia, etc. regime to begin this weekend?
1: Yeah, I'm very excited. I feel like the proverbial kid waiting for Christmas. Really, I've had the opportunity and privilege, I guess, in some ways, of being in contact with Dave weekly since we appointed him, and so I'm really aware of the amount of preparation that's gone in, the thinking around.

0: country going. 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
12: Certainly is, Little Master. There I go. The old screeching cats. We update as to who is in it currently as it stands. Chloe Swarbrick, of course, and we were telling that to a few of her, I guess, friends in Parliament over the weekend, and they were all...
13: couple of giggles.
12: Yeah, got a bit of a chuckle out of Chloe's residence there in the Cattery.
14: They're all on board, eh?
12: Yep. Double standards are in there and remain in there, Little Master. You...
13: I can't actually remember what mine was. But yeah, I got frustrated with double standards. We were talking about that at some point.
12: 50th milestone, stay in. The Dragons, they lost again so they could stay in. Leg injuries, they were coming out actually. The Rob from the text machine, he's still in there. Been disappointed in Rob's behaviour in recent times. HIA protocols, well, due to you with your two black eyes and the lack of an HIA, Millsy, maybe they should stay in. The Broncos, oh, bad to worse for them, they can stay in. And the White Ferns, home early defending their crown, well, they can stay in for sure, the White Ferns.
13: Correct.
12: Right, so

0: Hey,
1: have you?
0: That's
1: the first I've heard of it.
0: Basically pooed his pants from reports.
1: David Bolesky's bookie beater.
0: Yeah.
1: And missed the top 20.
0: I think a lot of people were on him this weekend.
1: So what happened? I need to find him in the...
0: Because he started the round, I think, off like birdie, like quite a few birdies. And he put one in the drink on 15 and his game certainly went to custard.
1: I'm just going down the leaderboard at the moment and trying to find his name. Finished 12 under.
0: Yeah.
1: Three bogeys in the last five holes.
0: Yeah, put one
1: otherwise,
0: in the drink.
1: 38 on the back nine alone. Goodness me.
0: You want to have it? How did he

0: Nation Football World Cup moment.
1: Chaos on the World Cup stage. The French score a disputed goal. Kuwait walk off. A prince enters the pitch. A referee is confronted. And suddenly, football turns into theatre.
2: Le Tchèque qui descend sur le terrain et qui va demander à ses joueurs.
1: One of the most bizarre moments the tournament has ever seen.
0: That was a Sport Nation Football World Cup moment.
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8: Finn James,
9: Will Tremaine.
8: Back again with another episode. We've got another jam-packed one for you. We've got the Nelson Giants head coach and Tall Blacks assistant coach Mike Fitchett on the show today. Head to the comments or the description down below to skip to that interview. We're also going to look at round 12 of the Sales NBL. No preview of round 13 on this week's episode because there's been a heap of NBA news that we want to dive into, including the draft and a bunch of trades that have already been developing this offseason. And free agency opens in a matter of days, Will. So looking forward to seeing where everyone goes. LeBron James, where does he spend his last season? Who knows? You're going to find out very, very soon. But yeah, heaps to talk about on the episode. But quickly, before we get into this Mike Fitchett interview, I just want to highlight a little bit going on overseas with the under-17 junior Tall Blacks, Will. The World Cup is back on in Turkey. And the boys have got off to, you would think, almost a hot start, but they're actually 0-2 after their first two games, despite a almost ridiculous result against Turkey.
9: Yeah, I mean, both of these two games, like you said, against Turkey and against Puerto Rico this morning, they were leading right up until the fourth quarter.
8: Yeah.
9: A couple of fourth quarter collapses, unfortunately, led to a couple of losses, but there's been some impressive showings from the boys. Jaden Settle specifically, he's an absolute bucket. I think it was 42 points against Turkey in the first game, 22 against Puerto Rico this morning. He can get those shots up, and when he catches fire, he's on fire. I think that last little stretch of the Turkey game, he could not miss from three.
8: Yeah, he was unreal. I think 42 points was like the third most ever at that tournament.
9: Yeah.
8: So an absolute weapon of New Zealand basketball. I've never really heard of him before. I think he might live over in the US, and I think he has Australian heritage as well, but I guess he decided to put on the black jersey. Good on him. Good for us.
9: Good for us.
8: Maybe he'll be playing for the Tall Blacks later down the line as well.
9: Definitely a bright spot for New Zealand basketball future there. But also, a bunch of other guys on that Tall Blacks teams. A lot of development players throughout Sal's NBL teams.
8: Yeah.
9: Not too familiar with some of the other teams around the league, but I know the Tuatara have Noah Duncan and Daly Pohio.
8: Westlake boys as well.
9: Who are both over there with the team. So all the best to them for the rest of the tournament.
8: Yeah, I mean, they came fourth last time at this tournament with Oscar Goodman and all them there. Yeah. And then the under-19 tournament was like a couple years later and they went crazy again. So if history repeats itself, they could go on a good run. I think they still have a chance to get out the group despite the two results this morning. So fingers crossed they can turn it around and make the knockout stage. And just quickly, before we get to this interview with Mike Fitchett, head to the Fast Break Podcast or Sport Nation Instagram. There's a Harlem Globetrotters giveaway on there. We've got 5 family passes to give away to all of the different cities in New Zealand for the Harlem Globetrotters tour. So head to the Instagram now and you can be in to win one of those. But here's the interview with Mike Fitchett, Nelson Giants head coach and Tall Blacks assistant. We'll be back after that. Talk about some Sales NBL action. You're listening to the Fast Break podcast on Sport Nation with Finn and Will. It's an absolute pleasure now to be joined by Nelson Giants head coach and Tall Blacks assistant coach Mike Fitchard on the show. Mike, thanks so much for jumping on. Bit of a turbulent weekend, I think you could say, for the Nelson Giants. How did

0: The crowd started yelling at me, "Calm down, mate." And then someone else in the crowd told that person, "No, you calm down, mate." I thought, that was a pretty Kiwi moment right there. It was pretty funny.
1: If we look at last night's game as well, obviously a back-to-back back home in Nelson, what were your thoughts coming away from that one? Obviously another unfortunate close loss, but were you impressed with how your team performed on a back-to-back?
0: Yeah, I was. Like,

0: the big smoke to join Judd and the boys for this next week?
1: Yeah, it'll be good. Bit of a refresher, kind of, you know, three quarters of the way through the season. Catch up with some other players and see some other teams. It'll be a nice change. So, good group we've got obviously assembled, and it'll be a bit of a hectic week. I'm going to come back for our Bulls game. So Saturday morning after the Philippines game, I'll fly back to Nelson. We got the Bulls at 3 o'clock on Sunday. I'll jump on a plane again on Sunday night and come back for the Guam game. So a great week for my air points, but I'll probably be a little bit tired coming out of the back of it. But man, do whatever it takes to be involved with the Tall Blacks whenever I can. So love these weeks.
2: How often are yourself and Judd communicating throughout the Sales NZNBL season leading up to a window like this?
1: I ring him every game, mate. Hey, what do you think I should do with... we're talking a lot. Like, I was really happy for him. He got a nice holiday away to see Bailey and hang out after the break of season, get away from basketball for a little bit. So, yeah, there was a good 3 weeks to a month where he was off the grid, which was awesome. But basically, as soon as he came back, he turned his mind to this window, and I guess we're 12 months out from the World Cup. So, you know, we're starting to plan and prep for that, work on our depth charts, even, you know, start talking about what our campaign might look like should we qualify. So, yeah, I think we're probably talking a couple of times a week. And then in the last, the last 3-4 weeks before this window, we've had a few, you know, more formal staff meetings. Daniel Sokolovsky's been in the States, obviously.

0: really, really valuable for us, especially against this Philippines team, where his ability to stretch the floor with his shooting, bring some of their bigger guys out to the perimeter and open up the paint for us, is really important. So he's had some big games against these guys. We've played them so many times over the last year or two that real familiar, and he does a good job with their big centre. So now it'll be good to connect with him in a different space.
1: What are your overall thoughts on this Tall Black squad in general? I'm not going to ask you to go through all 12 men that have made the squad, but in terms of the talent that's kind of in this squad, it's incredibly talented, and we've seen in the last couple of years the Tall Blacks just kind of come to another level. What are your thoughts on how skilled and experienced this team is becoming every single year?
0: Yeah, this particular window, this one in hopefully August, you know, when the guys are in their off-season, most of them are in their, you know, AMBL or European or Asian off-season, it's when we can get a lot of guys putting their hand up. So selection becomes really, really difficult. So, it's a great squad we've got. I think the one for me is, like, how skilled are our bigs right now? You know, like, you look at a Tohi, it's been around for a long time, shooting, passing. You've got Meninga, shooting, post, off the bounce. Sam Wartenberg can be a creator for us, you know, so big guys. And you know, Finn Delaney's not even on this roster this year, so for this window. So the talent level's incredible, and it just opens up, a number of different ways for us to play systematically, particularly at the offensive end. So just, yeah, really exciting group. And then also I probably have to mention the kind of a three-headed monster with our point guard trio. You know, Taylor Britt's really established himself as a key member of the roster, and now we bring back Shea and Ty. So pretty exciting to be able to roll out depth in that position.
2: Just lastly from me, Mike, how does it feel to be able to represent your country, not just from like back in your playing days, but now as a coach as well?
0: Yeah, I mean, I think I said before, you know, I always put my hand up whenever they ask, and Judd's my third assistant coach third head coach that I've coached under, and love working with Paulie, Piero and Juddy. You know, I just, to be able to go up and get that high level of basketball, you know, a significant step higher than the New Zealand NBL, and kind of test myself and my coaching ability with the best players in New Zealand is an awesome challenge. And then obviously going overseas and representing the country, it's a cool opportunity. And I try, you know, sometimes you have to say no because life gets in the way or work gets in the way, but man, that is few and far between. And I'll try and put my hand up whenever I can. So they'll have to kick me out, which one day they will, but they'll have to kick me out before I start, rather than me saying no.
1: Well, Mike, it's been an absolute pleasure having you on the podcast this morning. All the best for the week for the Tall Blacks and the rest of the season with the Nelson Giants. Maybe we'll bump into you at the game on Friday or Monday. Who knows?
0: Awesome. Thanks, fellas. Love what you guys are doing, and keep shining a light on basketball. Love it.
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0: And 12 for 15, so incredibly efficient game from him.
1: Yeah, been impressive all year. I was watching this game, and one thing one of the commentators said was, Jack Andrew will never take a shot. He is like 90% sure that he'll go in the hoop. He's been far beyond one of the most efficient scorers in the league this year when he's called upon. Yep. He doesn't have massive games, but every now and then he will have a game like this, and he will shoot upwards of like 75%+ from the field because he's just so good at picking and choosing when he shoots the ball. Otherwise, he's just that perfect role player to set up other guys on his team, like Taylor Britt, like Tam Ning Cho, like Todd Withers.
0: Yeah.
1: He is a very good player.
0: Perfect player that you want to have on your team.
1: I need to see him back as a DP on the Breakers, genuinely do.
0: For sure.
1: I think he has so much potential.
0: You mentioned his running mate, Taylor Britt. He had 22 points and 8 assists in this one, so finding his teammates all over the court. If we look at the Hawks, Dan Greeter, 26 points, 8 rebounds, and Keanu Rasmussen. Again, I hate to do this to these players, shouting them out for the wrong reasons, yeah, like we did with James, with Craig Muller just earlier, but 10 points, 1 for 14 from the field, 0 for 7 from 3 fin. So another one of those scenarios where shooters are gonna shoot.
1: Do I have to bring up the Dion Waiters quote again? Because I bloody will. But honestly, the young gun, you're not going to be good every game. He's been very explosive for the Hawks this year. Well, we've seen him erupt for some crazy games. Unfortunate just to not see the ball go in the hoop. And maybe if he has a big game, this is a close game. They only lost by 16 points. Yeah.
0: And I say that, I mean, I've seen worse. 1 for 14, 0 for 7 from 3. I've seen much worse stat lines in our men's Wednesday night A grade. So
1: from yourself or from me?
0: From myself, mate.
1: Plenty of time.
0: From a lot of people.
1: Yes. There has been some shocking performances.
0: We can't call them out too much because I've seen a lot worse than that, mate.
1: Yeah, in the last game of the round, we had the Nelson Giants hosting the Auckland Tuatara. Tuatara still out with Chris Johnson as well, so they're a little bit shorthanded, and the Giants obviously playing in that back-to-back. They looked a bit tired near the end, but 82-88, it was a closely fought encounter. But at the end of the day, the Tuatara did get the job done, I think, and putting their streak up to about 7 or 8 wins on the trot. Rob Lowe led the way with 26 points, 14 boards, 6 assists. Tommy V in the space of Chris Johnson, he had 12 and 12. Shane Gatling, 30 points. And Liam Judd, 19 points off the bench. He was excellent. That's all we have time for, though, to cover off the Sells NBL. We're going to take a quick break here on the Fast Break podcast. We'll be back to dissect the NBA draft and have a look at how the offseason is already.
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0: Davion Mitchell as your starting point guard. He actually played all right in the back end of last year, but there's no depth below him
1: either.
0: Norman Powell is a free agent.
1: Yeah.
0: So that's scary.
1: They still have a return now, though, with Giannis on board.
0: You'd think so. Andrew Wiggins still around, I think. I think he's still on contract. This is a good team. They have the guy who has the second most points in NBA history on their team with 83. And in terms of the Bucks, they no longer have to have Thanasis Antetokounmpo on their team. So they must be very happy with
1: that. They're going to waive him straight away.
0: Oh, you'd think so.
1: And if we quickly look at some of the other trades, you had Randall, who the Timberwolves traded away for absolutely nothing to the Brooklyn Nets just to get off his contract. And straight away after that, I think part of the reason why they got rid of him is so that they could bring on the contract of LaMelo Ball.
0: Yeah, that was crazy.
1: Another big trade that happened. They gave, who was it? I'm having a mind fart.
0: Me too. It was someone big.
1: Minnesota Timberwolves gave someone.
0: Naz Reid.
1: To the Charlotte Hornets.
0: And a plethora of picks.
1: Yeah, for LaMelo Ball. So now we're going to have LaMelo Ball and Anthony Edwards backcourt. That is going to cause a lot of fines, but I'm all here for it. I think it's going to be a very, very impressive team.
0: Yeah, it's very exciting, and free agency obviously kicks off very, very soon, so looking forward to that. We are unfortunately out of time, though. We're going to have the Fast Break podcast, Sales NBL MVP, after this break.
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0: The Rural Roundup with me, Erin Speedy. From the paddock to the pub, this is where New Zealand talks. 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
2: 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England's David Beckham walks down the tunnel in disbelief.
3: Card for Beckham. Oh, it's red! A minute or so into the second half, David Beckham is sent off.
2: A red card against Argentina. A nation turns on their golden boy and England's World Cup dream unravels. 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
1: More rare than Haley's Comet, Scotty's finally using his leave. 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

0: AD, of course.
1: Anthony Davis from the Washington Wizards is looking, they're looking at him as well. So it's a two-player option. Two of the biggest names in the NBA could potentially go in to join Draymond Green, Jimmy Butler, and Stephen Curry at the Golden State Warriors.
0: Okay, I stand corrected. Okay, he's not a sideshow. He's going to go bring a new title down and then just add to this legacy. That greedy bugger. But what about leaving old Bronny behind? All right, you stay there, Bronny. Look forward to playing your son. I know all your weaknesses. Daddy's going to school you right up. That'll be fun. Now that I'm looking forward to. Let's take a break here on Sport Nation. The show is brought to you by Chemist Warehouse, keeping Kiwis healthy all year round.
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2: 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It's tight, it's tense, it's Wembley, and then Jeff Hurst strikes.
11: Langford says no.
2: Hat-trick in a World Cup final, England's greatest moment, and still one of football's biggest debates. 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

0: actually going to play for the Golden State Warriors, who I thought were doomed and gloomed.
1: Yeah.
0: And they are just skin absolutely stacked with players.
1: Terrifyingly, they could be back, baby. They could be back. Jared texts through on 8833. Sammy, he only dominates in certain stats, obviously because of longevity. Credit to him. Jordan dominates in the majority of stats, quote unquote, as he says here, that truly matter in half the time. That can be true. Will be interesting to see how often the Golden State Warriors have their strongest lineup on court. Okay, and there's some. We've just talked about the injuries holding some of them back, and Mike the Ram always through with the decisive question. Morning, team. Maybe LeBron wants a change of scenery, so how about the Breakers? Okay, we'll open the conversation doors for him now. Well, we'll have a crack. Oh, look, if he wants to, I suppose we will entertain it. And we'll also entertain the thought of a break right now and come back with sports news headlines. And a pertinent question for you as well. I want to ask Black Caps fans what they value most. You can ask that after the break.
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0: quarter back with Sport Nation. It is 25-7, and we've been having a good old chin wag. Basketball, and we've just deferred into general greatness now. Do stats define greatness? Do stats decide who the GOAT is? GOATs will always be subjective, right? Let's be real clear on that. But there are some that, you know, are a step above. Like, you know, when you talk about the standards being set, when you talk about batting, you think about Bradman, right? Just goes, the whole world puts Bradman up on a pedestal. You talk about basketball, everyone talks about Jordan. That's just how it is. Really intriguing text coming through. Might get to a few of those later on. But first, let's get to some sports news headlines brought to you by Night and Day. They've got it when you want it at Night and Day. And this morning, we got Maddie. Morning, mate.
1: Morning. All right, let's get into these headlines. So, obviously, everyone, we've kind of talked about it the whole show so far. LeBron James leaving the Lakers after 8 seasons, I believe, with the team. So, yeah, that's
0: that many? Wow. That's amazing.
1: Yeah, so that's a
0: I suppose when you played 23 and 24.

0: 6. That would put them back above us. So it's very tight at the top, but good to get that money. And that puts the total above $800.
1: Oh, this is great for the punters. And that's where we're doing it, right? A little bit of inter-show competition is a bit of fun, but the more we can line the punters' pockets with, the better. But onto this question we're talking about here. World Cup or Test? Now, I would say, me personally, my view has changed. It's changed. It used to be the World Cup. Now, it's a Test Series win in Australia. But it comes with a caveat and a thought point. Keep your text coming through on 8833. I'll explain what my little asterisk is on that one on the other side of this break.
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9: The texts are flooding through on 8833. We have asked, what would you rather have? You can only have one. Black Caps complete the sweep of the major nations and beat Aussie in Aussie in the Test Series at the end of the year, or win a World Cup, ODI World Cup. What would matter more for you? Well, we're getting a little bit of both. And before I get through those answers, I'm going to tell you what, I was one day World Cup because I fell in love with cricket through the World Cup here in New Zealand back in 92. That was a special moment, and ever since then I've coveted seeing New Zealand lift that trophy. My mind has been changed because this is a milestone that is now something that we have grown to respect New Zealand as a test nation, whereas we used to be like fighting a little chip every now and then, see what we could do. But it's achievable, and it would mean the world to cricket in this country. But the asterisk I've got is, are we becoming masters at the dying form of the game? Does test cricket matter to everybody else on the planet as much as it is becoming increasingly so to New Zealand? It's not the shop window anymore. It is traditionally the big one. It is the one that cricket purists and us, many of us, love as the top form of the game. But it is not the top of the pops in international cricket right now, and that's just calling things as you see it. Do you think it's the number one priority for India? I don't. I absolutely don't. No. And I don't think England necessarily makes it their top priority either. It's the other forms of the game, especially 2020, are being put forward as the most dominant forms in the world. So yes, I go Test Series now, but I don't know whether Test Series is the true marker of greatness in the eyes of the entire cricketing world now.

0: in Australia. Like, that would be remarkable. But I can't get past the heartbreak of watching that final super over and Guppy hit it straight to the fielder and we lose in that game. And we're so close. So for me, I want to do something that we've never done before, and that's the ODI World Cup.
1: Yeah.
0: We've won the Test Championship.
1: Coming through.
0: We've won the World Test Championship. We've done that.
1: Absolutely.
0: Tick that box. See you later. Move on. Let's do something different.
1: Yeah, but you talk about that win in Hobart. I mean, that's iconic. It is iconic in this country. You talk about it's been done before with Hadley and the like in the 80s. But it's defining moments of sport in this country, let alone of cricket in this country. A Test Series win now over Australia would be absolutely huge. Keep those texts coming through on 8833.
0: Daniel.
1: We'll ask Daniel McCarty on the other side of this break. Snag, we're here to talk some World Cup and how great we are at tipping winners. Oh, yes, boy. We're bringing this bad boy home for the Punters Club. On the other side of the break, as well as Henry Nichols will join us as well. All that and more here on Sport Nation.
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0: way through, likely to take on France. You would to take on Brazil. They have beaten Ivory Coast in a game that they probably deserved, guys. But this is highlighted by three epically good goals. Firstly, by the left winger Nusa late in the first half, twists away and then bends it from a 45 degree angle in the top right hand corner. It is absolutely delicious. And then Manchester United's winger Ahmed Diallo, who comes on as a second half sub, says, "Hold my beer, I've got an even a better one for you," as he drives from the sideline into the area, plays an awesome 1-2, then skins a defender. You can see the soul of the defender actually leave his person as the spirit is completely broken, and he buries it, and it's 1-1. But just, I don't know about you, I was watching the second half. There was this massive pale shadow hanging over the game, and his name is Erling Haaland. And I just couldn't help but think he would get a chance at some stage, and he did. And he scored the winning goal about 85 minutes in, I think, from memory. But it was Oscar Bob's pass that is just delightful. So we've seen three wonderful goals, and Norway get over the line thanks to their goalkeeper Nyland, who pulls off a worldie of a save late on. So even while this hasn't gone to extra time or penalties, even Norway and Ivory Coast have delivered a game many will remember. And we've just seen the Viking rowing thing. What do we think about the Viking rowing thing, fellas?
1: Oh, I love it.
0: I feel like we need to leave Iceland alone.
2: Yeah,
0: I think we've pilfered Iceland stuff way too much.
2: I think it's a poor imitation.
3: The Vikings.
2: Yeah.
0: Not as intimidating when they're all sitting. It's not as intimidating when all the players are sitting, you know, rowing like the New Zealand rowing team at the Olympics, and Odegaard's whacking a drum. It's just a bit odd.
2: Well, the clap seems quite unified and together, and the rowing, if you really want to break down what it is, the Vikings were rowing somewhere to do things that probably shouldn't be mentioned. So I don't get the same level of that's cool.
0: Whole raping and pillaging thing.
2: Yeah, thing. Do you know, like if it was my personal heritage, I probably would shoulder arms to that a little bit more rather than like take the first step as a celebration.
0: Anyway, and now Erling Haaland is standing in the middle of the field with a Viking hat on. He looks like Asterix is on roids.
2: Football is certainly not at the top of my favourite sports, but Erling Haaland, my wife is follows him on social media, and she said, "You got to look at this." I said, "Oh, I don't want to. He looks like such a intense, boring bastard." He is fantastic on social media. You got to.
0: He's a real character. Character and so good at what he does. I think now 61 goals in 53 internationals.
2: Yuck.
0: That's all you need to say. He's I've described him to those who aren't initiated with football. He's sort of I'm not being too dramatic here. He's like a Jonah-like figure, left-footed, huge, fast. And just uses his sheer pace, power to bully opponents. Today he didn't need to. He had a tap in from about 4 yards out because his team actually created it for him. But he is a frightening proposition when he gets going, and the Brazil defenders will already be breaking out in cold sweats, I'm sure.
1: Daniel, quickly, just going back to yesterday, I watched the Dutch Moroccan. I know. But you look at the stats, it was very one-sided, 70-odd% for the Moroccans over the Dutch.
0: The Dutch were cowards.
1: Yeah, what you were talking about, so the formations, the leading up, the preparation, the smugness from the coach yesterday when you had your chat with Rick Dogg. What was going on there?
0: I really don't know. I thought the Netherlands were quite good during the group stage. Morocco are an excellent side, but I actually think this iteration, compared to the one of 4 years ago, got through to the semi-finals on the younger side. I think they're actually going to be probably at their peak at the next World Cup. So the Netherlands have attacking talent, and I think they needed to use it against Morocco. I think they showed Morocco too much respect, too much deference to what they could possibly do. And there was... simplest terms, one team was looking to win, the other team, I'm not sure, were. And generally, when it gets to penalty shootouts, I like to see the team who showed the enterprise go through. Even though I'm a big Dutch supporter, I have to admit, it was Morocco. So I don't know. I really don't know why he went to five at the back.

0: back. He's doubled down, unlike a Dutchman to be stubborn. He said he'd do it all over again. Well, if that's the case, yeah. bye-bye, Tut Lata. Give me another coach, I would say.
1: Listen, if you said, imagine being knocked out of World Cups on penalty shootouts, how would it feel three times in a row? Well, I'd take it. I'd take it. Anyway.
0: Moving through to the next round, I guess. France, yeah. Sweden up next at 9 o'clock. Good luck to the Swedes to find a way to slow this behemoth of an attacking unit.
1: $6 to $1.14.
0: France are a little skittery at the back, I would say. There's a goal in them. Magnon's thrown one in this tournament. That the goal that Norway got was just kind of schoolyard defending. So there is that hope. But, man alive, they're attacking quality. It's like watching the Harlem Globetrotters. Seriously, so much talent. But if you're after intensity, atmosphere, and maybe a really tight encounter, Izzy and Sam, as far as... again, that goes into extra time or penalties. Put a line through Mexico and Ecuador at 1 o'clock. Mexico, brilliant at home, played at altitude. Ecuador play even at higher altitude. That one's going to be absolutely amazing, just for the noise coming from the Azteca, that cathedral of World Cup venues.
1: Izzy's on an upset. Ecuador's his team in the Sport Nation World Cup sweepstake. So
0: you're playing the great 1990s dance track, is he, at every opportunity?
2: Yeah, just get it done. Can we see something happening? There's a game, the team that potentially could face Ecuador or Mexico is England or DR Congo. Could DR Congo get it done or what?
0: Oh, it's a great story that they got this far. They're lively. There's plenty of pace there. I think England's got a really good squad. There's so much. It's such an interesting sort of psychological experiment. Just speaking to English football fans, I know 60 years of hurt is in their mind, but the talent in the squad doesn't add up to the performances. But still, I do like their squad. I don't think this is the game they trip over. But again, they've got to go to the Azteca, play at an altitude against either Mexico or Ecuador in the next game. That's going to be really tricky for them. So prior to the tournament, I had Spain and England making through to the final on my bracket. They're both on the right side, but England's probably been the one who hasn't performed. But guys, generally a team who wins a World Cup starts World Cup quite slowly.
1: Yep. Okay. Fair. Absolutely fair. I'm looking forward to it. And congrats on the continued awesome coverage from yourself and Rick Dogg. It is just flooding in greatness, let me say. And we're just getting warmed up in the knockout stages too. So pace yourself, Daniel. Make sure there's a tea and a lie down in between some of these opportunities to watch footy. Because I know you well enough to know that you sometimes need to be told to look after yourself. Because
0: the kids are in a cage. I'm going to throw some raw meat at them in about 5 or 6 minutes. Let them fight over that.
1: That is terrible, mate. You've got to throw veggies in there too, okay? It's about balance.
0: No, that's lunch, mate. Three square meals a day, right? So, no, thanks. I do appreciate the kind words, but this World Cup, it's been awesome, and we're hardly scratching the surface of the knockout games.
1: Of course, you can get everything right here on Sport Nation as well. So many great games to listen to. You can catch it as well on the app through the extra channels as well. Go well, mate, and we'll talk again soon, no doubt.
0: Hartstikke bedankt. Tot later. Have a fine dag.
1: That's what I was going to say. Just took the words right out of my mouth. Thank you, Daniel. We'll take a break now. Back on the other side, keep your texts coming through. Any advice for Maddie on how to deal with inconsiderate flatmates as well? Who are you going to pick? A Test Series win in Aussie or a World Cup win? Imagine holding that trophy up. Which do you want? Let us know. 8833.
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16: 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Now the text machine has been blowing up deluxe in all the right ways. Thanks for your comments through on 8833. We've got a couple of particular points that we're talking about. First of all, Josh in the West Coast doesn't miss a trick. As you did say directly to him about you taking a break, he's come back to you. Your next holiday probably be in August, a free trip to South Africa.
17: No, I'm not going to South Africa. I'm not going. Look, I think it'll be an amazing tour. South Africa's a remarkable place. I've always thought about taking the family back and doing a holiday with them, and that would be perfect. But Joshy, no, I'm not going to South Africa. I'm actually here. I'm in the country. But I don't know, the wife was scrolling through some exotic locations last night. I said, hey, we haven't even moved into our house. Just relax. Get us relaxing into our spot first, and then we'll start looking. Find our feet.
16: Yeah, look, there's many many statements that have been made about the key to a happy wife, and that is making sure that they know that they are loved. And their idea of having being a happy wife is knowing that they are booking their next holiday while on their current holiday. It's just how the world works. We just need to suck it up and get used to it. Just on the inconsiderate flatmates, one text coming through. Two words for you, Maddie. Toothbrush and shampoo. I don't recommend it if you intend on staying in the flat. But geez, there's a lot of ways of dealing with it. That would be intense.
17: Bit of CRC, is it? Put a bit of CRC in it and in the toothpaste. Now, that's a trick when I had one of my first jobs in Hawke's Bay working for my mate's picture framing company, Rembrandt Fine Arts, and making picture frames. And, I was a young buck, and one of the opportunities or one of the things that got done to me was basically there was a lolly. And he said, "Do you want a lolly?" And I was like, "Yeah, perfect." Ate this lolly and had CRC on it. It was horrible. Horrible. Yeah,
16: CRC be a carcinogenic. Did you have to go to A&E? That sounds awful.
17: Yeah, no, I didn't have to go to A&E, but I nearly vomited. It was absolutely disgusting. And look, they took it upon themselves to make a fool out of me, the young buck, the apprentice, coming on site and sent me over to the mechanic to get a left-handed screwdriver. And look, being as gullible as I am.
16: Did you do it?
17: Yeah, of course I did.
16: I love it. That's what... Look, I am, when it comes to tools and that, I'm not going to be the guy that's going to save your bacon with picking the right thing out. But let me tell you, the left-handed screwdriver, even I saw that one coming as when I got asked for that by my father-in-law. He goes, "Can you get me left-handed
17: screwdriver?" Speaking of left-handers, we got one coming up.
16: Oh, we don't have one. We have a beauty of a one as well. Cannot wait. Please keep your texts coming through. We're going to get through as many as we can as well about whether you would want to see a World Cup win for the Black Caps. Who wouldn't? We've all dreamed of it. It's all been, since 92, it's been one of the absolute holy grails for me. Big time. Or a test series win against Australia in Australia at the end of the year. Through the Boxing Day test, all that jazz. Which one would you rather see? 8833. We might even ask the man himself on the other side of the break. Henry Nichols will be joining us here on Sport Nation.
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6: 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It's time now for some sports news headlines brought to you by Night and Day. 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
7: The match between Cote d'Ivoire and Norway concluded earlier this hour with a result of 2-1 to Norway. So Norway will be advancing to the round of 16 to face Brazil on Monday. And later today at 9 a.m, France will take on Sweden. And at 1 p.m, Mexico will be taking on Ecuador. Kicking off tomorrow night in Sydney, the Sharks will take on the Knights in the opening match of this year's NRLW season, and the Warriors will be having their opening match of the season against the Bulldogs on Sunday in Hamilton. And lastly, Australia chased down 127 runs to beat the West Indies by 8 wickets in the first semi-final of the Women's T20 World Cup. They will now face either England or South Africa, with the second semi-final taking place this Friday, and Australia will be hoping to carry this momentum into the final as they look to claim their 7th Women's T20 World Cup title.
6: Wonderful, Maddie. Thank you so much, and thanks to Night and Day for bringing you your sports news updates. They've got it when you want it at Night and Day. And I tell you what, as this World Cup charging on, I love an upset, but I also want, like, I wouldn't want to see Norway out and not have Haaland, for example, available for another couple of games at least. While I want the cream to rise to the crop top and I don't have any preferences on any teams particularly at the moment, I think that having blokes like Haaland and just keeps eyeballs on.
8: Yeah, the big-time players stepping up. You have to think with Brazil. I think Neymar didn't even take the field in that last performance for Brazil. So, yeah, I love the Norwegians. I love Erling Haaland and what he's about. So, yeah, long may it continue.
6: He looks good when he's not in Manchester blue, let me tell you. Let's take a change of tack now to continue to celebrate one of the sporting achievements of the year, the Black Caps, a test series win.

few more shots and feel like you got one with your name on it. He dug in and showed that, like I said, epitomises the spirit of this group. And it was just, you know, to see it embodied like that from someone, you know, of his obviously immense skill, but the courage it showed to do that. And, you know, I'm not sure if people back home picked up, but the crowd was sort of trying to get into him. Boring Mitchell. It was actually quite funny. And the irony we see in the group was actually, he loved that. They actually

0: Hawk and Ben Sears with some niggles as well. A little update on the bodies and how they are feeling post this test series.
1: Yeah, I think quite a few of us, well, certainly those boys are pleased. It is only a three match. It's been certainly attritional. And yeah, I'm not exactly sure on all of them. I think, yeah, obviously quite a few of those boys, the injuries will take a little bit of time. So, but yeah, like you say, just on that, I mean, the guys took Ben Sears. He went off when he was, and then he had blood everywhere all over his whites, and then Willow Rock got out, and I wasn't sure whether he was coming back, and then Ben Sears trudges back out there. Like, all those things that, and like I said about Daryl, they epitomised this group, and it was just so cool to see that, you know, when it really mattered, that guys are standing up in the tougher situations.
2: Henry, we're getting text through here just saying congratulations to you on this. The listeners were just enthralled by it, and as well, text about the importance of how special it is to win the Crow Thorpe Taonga, what that would mean to have a trophy like that in the cabinet too. So much to savour from this, and we're just getting started. I've one very quick question for you, and I know the best answer is why not both, but we're talking to fans today because we think that there's something real special going on with this Black Cap side. If you could choose to see but one of these two things, what are they choosing? The fans have chosen quite predominantly a test series win over Australia in Australia over a World Cup one day win. Now that shows you just what test cricket's starting to mean. I'm imagining as somebody who plays a whole lot of test cricket, you might be leaning in that camp too.
1: Mate, if you could say both, we got pretty close to one of those things in 2019. So, but yeah, definitely both. And I'd just say on the support, fellas, like, really felt it over here. You know, like the amount of obviously messages and everything, but also in London, those two tests, like the support has been so noticeable, and it really does group to push it forward. And we're so proud to represent New Zealand. So we do want to thank everyone back home. And a lot of texts, late night texts, you know, following the sessions. Obviously, it's not an ideal time, the old England test matches. But yeah, it was really felt within the group. So thank you to everyone out there.
2: Oh, yeah, you just about wrecked me, Henry, but we'll do it for you because you did it for us. Congratulations on a wonderful series win. If you get some downtime and some trips, please enjoy it. But well done again, mate. We can't wait to see you guys back in as a team sometime again very soon.
1: Awesome. Thank you, fellas.
2: Yeah, look, sorry, if, ladies and gentlemen, for the line being a little bit in and out. That's how it is when you're trying to talk to someone on the other side of the planet, as we all know. But so much great insight there. We're going to take a break, and on the other side, it's time to talk to Eleanor Plum King. Looking forward to this one. Mata Tu are flying in Super Rugby Aupiki, and she's been a big part of it. Back in a sec.
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4: 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Kane Williamson, one of our best ever test cricketers. 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

Had young Matty give us the 411 and what's going on in the flatting life for a few of us many, many years removed. I'm sure there's some listening still living that flatting life, yet to taste it perhaps as well. I can tell you what, it is when you're in it, it can be great, but afterwards it can be absolutely punishing. I can't imagine ever going back to it, but some hot tips on how to deal with inconsiderate flatmates have been coming in on 8833 to keep them coming. We also asked, would you rather see a Black Caps series win 10?

0: out there, she's at risk because she is so powerful. It's like she's benching 110 for three. Yeah, so big weight.
1: Sammy, you could do that, eh?
2: What? 110 grams? I'm falling over. I'm not playing, and no one should be playing with Melly Hufanga. I've said it many times. I'll say it again. I think that she is my favourite footballer in any code, any gender, anywhere. I just love watching her play, and we count down for her opportunity in a Warriors jersey. And just an update: Stacey Waka named in the reserves. Is that just finding her way back into the 13s after sevens, or where's that one at, Ronnie?
0: Yeah, definitely. And the other thing was, when she finished up her last game of sevens, or the last tournament, she actually got a concussion. So the transfer over from Union to League in terms of the concussion protocols probably just didn't quite marry up. So we didn't get to see it physically last week, like with a lot of contact. This week we have. So we just needed to be sure that she was ready to go. So after this weekend, she'll be ready to roll out from there. One thing she's added is I didn't realise she was so fast, mate. We got the GPS out last Thursday, her first session on the grass, and she was electric, you know. So really looking forward to this Thursday to see what she ticks off.
2: Is she the quickest in the camp?
0: At this stage, she is, mate. Yep, definitely. And then...

0: combination of experience and youth and exuberance works really well together.
1: Yeah, the experience, but you talk about exuberance. You called it before, G-Fizz. Broughton does not know how to take things quietly or lightly. She is full noise all the time. It's why she's such a champion in so many codes. Given that transition from rugby through to League of Saints, she's been able to experience herself.

0: who will win the World Cup at the end of this year. Going to take down those Aussies. I can feel it in me waters. And he's also going to be on the Six Again podcast here on Sport Nation as well with Sav and Pip. That will be a great insight even further with one of the true gentlemen of rugby league. Appreciate your time as always. Go well this week, Coach. We can't wait to see how it backs up, and we will talk next week.
1: Get up, Coach.
2: Sounds good, gents. Great to connect. Take care.
1: Awesome.
0: Yeah. How could you not? How would you not be excited playing for that man? Honestly, everyone who's anything to deal dealings with Ronnie in rugby league. Remember, he coaches the Indigenous men's side as well in the All Stars weekend game in the preseason. The Kiwi Ferns, I can tell you, they're doing backflips with excitement about him joining the ranks as well. All the players I've spoken to, and the other coaches have worked for him. I don't want to be overplaying this too much, but he is the Wayne Bennett in the women's rugby league game. What he brings is he's a title winner. He gets the best out of players. Players say they feel seen and they understand what to do. Even when it didn't click originally with a few people, I think it's McCullough Brake who said the first time they're like, well, I'm not sure about this. So I think even Ronnie said he circled back and said, okay, let's approach this from another angle. How do we talk in this way? And he finds it. Having a coach like that at the club is monumental.
3: Elevate. You want to elevate other people. You want to uplift players. You want to ensure coaches have a voice. No self-serving with Ron Griffiths. And I put him alongside Steve Corica. Seriously, I never met Steve in my life. Never met him in the street. Never met him in real life. And I feel like I know him. Yep. And I feel like I've run through a brick wall for Steve Corica. Now, if Ron Griffiths continues to show up for us every single week, I will continue to run through a brick wall for him too.
0: Mate, he's something special. And let me tell you, I've seen him at a Warriors after function. Man can cut a rug. The man can throw down some shape. Let's take a break on the other side of this. It's time to get some odds updates from Paulie Moati. Maybe you can help tip us in for where we should be putting our money for the Punters Club today. We've got $50, is it, Robbie, to throw around? Let's see if we can't just nudge ourselves a little further in front in the tipping comp between all the stations here on Sport Nation.
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9: 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Tell your man who's got it downloaded. And Martha, I think he opens it more. He does his phone.

0: this FIFA World Cup is going to be just exhausting. Poor old Danny McCarty was suggesting that he's already spent after the exhaustion of these initial games of the round of 32. Full noise is the way we like our sport, but man, it has been intense so far, Paulie.
1: It certainly has, and we've already seen a couple of massive upsets. Of course, the Germans on their way home, and they're probably on the same plane as the Dutch, who are going back home as exactly. But we've just seen Norway progress through to the next round after beating the Ivory Coast. We had a $500 bet on Norway to win 2-1 at $9.75. Had a $3,000 bet on Norway to win that game at $2.15. What else have we got? Oh, here we go. A $35,000 bet, double. France to qualify against Sweden. That's coming up in, what, less than an hour now. Into Argentina to qualify against Cape Verde at $1.07. That's $35,000 on that double. To get a profit of around just over $7,000. Also had a $20,000 bet on France to qualify at $1.13. That's to return a profit of just under $2,600. So there's some of the big boys are getting on, and they're hoping that there aren't too many more upsets as we get through the round of 32. So, yeah, big double. France to qualify and Argentina to qualify, a $35,000 bet to return a profit of around $7,300.
0: Do you see many of those bets, Paulie? Like, big numbers like that, $20,000 to return what, you know, it's obviously, if you look at, hey,

0: real faith in Mbappe and the team with 20K of your own coin.
1: Yep. And it's usually at these big tournaments where we see those sorts of wages, when we get to the Football World Cup, when we get to the NBA Finals, when we get to the NRL playoffs. That's when we start seeing these bigger bets become more of a frequent option for punters. So, yeah, two more games to go in the Football World Cup today. France up against Sweden. France $1.15 to progress. Sweden $5.60. And then the Mexicans up against Ecuador. Mexico $1.55. Ecuador $2.45. That does look like a very, very tight game, and a game that could very well go to penalties. Of course, we saw two games go to penalties yesterday. Wouldn't surprise me that Mexico-Ecuador game, if there were very few goals and we got to at least extra time. So, yep, plenty of action when it comes to the big tournament over there in Canada, USA and Mexico.
0: Yeah, Wimbledon's underway, and this, it's not fun for the seeds. Are punters getting in there and sniffing a few upsets out?
1: They certainly are, although there are a number of punters who do like to take the short price favourites in the early rounds of Wimbledon, put them in a five or six league multi, and hope that the favourites do indeed get through. If I look at the men's outright market, Jannik Sinner, who had a wee bit of a scare in the first round, he is still a dominant favourite to win Wimbledon this year. He's $1.67. Novak Djokovic is still on the second line of betting at $7. Taylor Fritz at $9. And then we're out to double digits after that with Daniil Medvedev at $34 and the Aussie Alex de Minaur at $41. On the ladies' side, it's slightly more open. Aryna Sabalenka, the favourite, $4.33. She is to win Wimbledon 2026. Jessica Pegula at $10. In fact, there's a number of Americans in the top half of the market in that outright that outright option to win Wimbledon. Amanda Anisimova, she's at $15, alongside Coco Gauff and Madison Keys, all at $15. But there has been support for Aryna Sabalenka, the favourite to win Wimbledon this year at $4.33.
0: Well, you carve out a portion of the profits already be handed out to Robbie McFarlane. He got on Fritz at 19, so I'm sure you. Was it the last major you picked as well, Rob? You got on early, didn't you?
2: Had Zverev at something similar, but
0: 21, I think it was. Wasn't it?
2: Yeah, going for Fritz. I mean, Sin is just unbackable, so it's just another sort of swing that he doesn't make it all the way. I mean, he had a scare
0: five
2: in the first round.
0: Five sets in the first round.
2: Fritz did withdraw from his last ATP 1000 before Wimbledon, so I'm a little bit nervous about his longevity throughout the tournament, but we'll see.
0: Well, you'll find Robbie's $20,000 bet somewhere in there for that one then, I'm sure. And now NRL Dub, I see you've got the Warriors women in as hot favourites, $1.18 for their season opener against the Bulldogs women as well. So I imagine the Warriors women looking like somebody that the fans might want to chuck in a multi, I reckon.
1: Yeah, well, that side boosted by a number of very, very keen additions this season. As you say, $1.18 on the Waz women to win that big game against the Canterbury Bulldogs women's team. They're $5 in terms of try scorers. Peyton Takimoana is $1.53 to score a try in that game. She was in sensational
0: form.
1: She's
0: an absolute moral.
1: Last season. She is very, very tough to stop. See, Gail Broughton is at $2.80, and then Uppy Nichols at $3.30. But Peyton Takimoana is very, very popular when it comes to the try-scoring stakes. She's running through a whole heap of same-game multis, and she's currently $5.60 to be the first try-scorer in that game between the Waz and the Dogs.
3: Beautiful, Paulie. Hey, it's Wednesday, and you know what day that means. It means it's Oracle Day as well, but also Paulie's Tip Day. And there might be something that's caught your attention at Rotorua today, Paulie. What is it?
1: Yeah, Yeah, we don't have to go too far. Let's go straight to race one. And we've got the favourite there, number three.

0: performer, a first starter for Robbie Patterson. Craig Grill's aboard. Opened up at $3.80, now into $2.90. That's when the early money comes on. That's something that really, really attracts me. So performer, the favourite currently in race one at Rotorua today, I think, might just get us off to a nice little start.
1: Well, you're our performer, always the performing monkey, everywhere he goes. Everyone wants a bit of Paulie Moate. I just, honestly, I see more of you on my social feeds than I do professional athletes. I've just become targeted,
2: junket,
1: I think.
2: Junket King.
1: Yeah, just everywhere in his brightly coloured TAB jerseys or his flash suits, everywhere. I don't know, but I've seen more of you attempting to be an athlete than I ever wanted to see in my life, Paulie Moate.
0: Yeah. We'll try and tone that down a wee bit, Sammy.
1: I don't think so. The numbers are too good. Everyone wants to see people like you and me fall flat on our faces. We try after we try to lock horns with athletes. It's always a bit of the fun. Paulie, keep up the great work, mate. We look forward to having you back on tomorrow.
0: Yep, no worries. And don't forget the big test, first test of the season for the All Blacks coming up this Saturday down in Christchurch at Takaha. All Blacks currently $1.20. The French, $4.20.
1: Let's deep dive that one tomorrow, Paulie, as well. Take a closer look at that. You can watch and bet live on your favourite sports and racing at tab.co.nz. Of course, R18, and do bet responsibly. Let's take a break. Come back on the other side with some sports news headlines.
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0: £85 million.
1: Why?
2: Yeah. I don't know. Not even like a good team. Well, I mean,
3: Bottom of the table, Sammy.
0: The money helps then, doesn't it? The size of the paycheck is quite important when Spurs is the team you're choosing.
2: Thing is, though, it's an improvement because last season, Fernandes joined West Ham off a £40 million contract. So
0: wow.
2: He's somehow made it up in the world by joining Spurs.
0: Jeez.
2: Yeah, a lot of money.
0: You can't have been setting the world on fire with West Ham, personally, considering the season they had. So that's quite a pay rise for playing for a team that got squandered down to the next level.
2: Getting over double the paycheck. It's a bit odd. And still in English football, but now at the World Cup, England right-backs Jarrell Kwanzaa and Reece James both missed their training ahead of their round of 32 match against DR Congo. Kwanzaa came off with a twisted ankle in England's 2-0 win over Panama in their final group game, and he was in that position filling in for James, who was currently out with a hamstring injury. He got in the nil all draw game against Ghana. So with two injuries in the same position in back-to-back games, things are looking tricky for England's defence heading into their match against DR Congo tomorrow morning. And back towards the GOAT conversation we're having at the top of the show, Serena Williams has won the second set of her return singles match in Wimbledon against Maya Joint. So things could be looking back up for one of the greats. And lastly, ESPN are reporting that the LA Clippers are nearing an agreement to trade all NBA forward Kawhi Leonard to the Toronto Raptors for Brandon Ingram, Grady Dick, 2 first-round picks, 1 pick swap, and 2 second-round picks. The deal would mark a return to Canada for the star who led the Raptors to an NBA title in 2019, where he also won the Finals MVP.
0: Yeah, that window opening at 10 o'clock this morning is going to be pretty interesting, I reckon. It's going to be plenty going on. Maddie, thank you so much for that. It is brought to you by Night and Day. They've got it when you want it at Night and Day. And speaking of the GOAT conversations, time to bring in TJ or is that transferring players between between teams? Anyway, I can't work it out. You're somewhere in that conversation. TJ, how are you, mate? How's your fizz levels going on this All Black test? We have spent a bit more time talking about the Black Caps today, I will admit, than we have the All Blacks, the week is but young. But are you getting excited at the stage on that test?
4: Oh, for sure. I mean, I've been excited as anyone about what happened in the cricket, and very excited to have on the show this morning Jeremy Coney. We thought we'd have one last look in the rear vision mirror. And we'll go back because he captained the side that won the first series for New Zealand in England. That was back in 1986, I think it was. And I'm sure he's got a couple of great stories about that. But yeah, absolutely getting excited about what happens over the next 2 or 3 weeks. In fact, just looking at the whole international program this weekend, we're going to talk a bit about what's going on in Australia too, because they take on Ireland. But joining us on the show today, we've got Cam Roygaard. So we'll be talking to the outstanding All Black halfback, just one of the best players in the game, just how things have changed already under the new management, the new coaching style. What can we expect from the team in terms of their approach to the game, just how things are different? So that's coming up on the show. It's Wednesday, and that means, of course, Dave Bieleski. The golfers, of course, will be, the golfing fans will be waiting for that one.
0: As he opens up the app.
4: We have some enthusiasm from IDAG, yes.
5: John Deere Classic.
4: It is. It's the John Deere Classic. Very well spotted. Well Googled,
5: yeah,
4: is he?
5: I'm on the TAB app.
4: Oh, the TAB app. Faster. Yeah.
0: He's been steered in many a direction, as have many of us who have followed the deep dive tips from Mr. Bieleski. It is a quite great little punt to take.
5: One.
0: Now, I've got to ask you a question. We've been asking everybody on text today. In fact, TJ, if you could choose but one of these things to happen, Australian win over Australia Test Series for the Black Caps, or a World Cup win in the ODIs, you can pick one for the Black Caps. Which would you pick?
4: I'd take the win over Australia.
0: Yep. See, there's some people, much like Iz here, reckons the ODI World Cup, and I've got some juice in that. I see a reason for it. 92 was the moment I fell in love with cricket because of the heroics of those young guns,
4: yep.
0: And Martin,
4: yep.
0: Crowe and the home
4: Paddy Great
0: World
4: Batch
0: Cup.
4: Putting the, yep, ball into orbit. Yep.
0: Rod Latham, Deepak Patel opening the bowling there.
4: Yep.
0: You could list the whole crew of them, and that was iconic. A World Cup win is something that we desperately want as a nation.
4: Yep. I get that, yep. But I'm a traditionalist.
0: You mentioned.
4: I love Test cricket. Test cricket is still my favourite form of the game. And I just think to win a series over there, and, you know, you talk about what happened in 1992,

0: 82. Well, you go back a few years, I think it was at 86, 87, around there, 85, 86, I just off the top of my head, when we won that series in Australia. And Martin Crowe and Richard Hadlee in particular were at their brilliant best. Hadlee, probably the best fast bowler in the world at the time. Martin Crowe was majestic. He scored a 180, I think, in that first match or something, a very high 100 in that first test match that they won in Brisbane. Aussie actually came back and levelled the series in Sydney on a spinner's pitch, and then they won the third test. And that still stands out for me. So, look, being a traditionalist, I think I'd probably go for the win over Australia. Hey, but I'd be even happier with both.
1: Yeah. Look, greedy as always, Tony Johnson. Give it to me all. Both is definitely on the cards. I definitely want to see both achieved as well. And looking forward to your show today as well. TJ, go well, mate.
0: Cheers, fellas.
1: Now, TJ is a very, very competitive individual, by the way.
0: He's
1: looking at the scoreboard hugely for the Punters Club, and he wants to make sure that, not to the point that he is actually trying to get in our heads over the tips. Just, I expected better from a man of such grace and confidence and charisma. But now he wants us to fall over. Well, we've got $50 now to work with, and we'll see if we can't just put a little bit of distance between ourselves, TJ. So go take notes, and you can make sure you can come off our tail.
0: Yesterday still haven't happened yet. So yeah.
1: Good luck with that.
2: Okay.
1: And then, we'll keep going by the rules that you guys rewrite with your tips as they go. I didn't realise it was a
0: just
1: fluid.
0: Just trying to help the punters.
1: Didn't know it was a working document. I thought it was a set piece here. But anyway, we continue. Rob, we have some money to play with.
3: We do. And what do you think about England to win 1-0?
4: Yeah. They'll limp home.
1: Yeah, but the Congo are massive outsiders. No DR Congo, it's a fairy tale story. I already see Irish John texting in saying it's going to happen. But yeah, I'll back you on it if that's where you're feeling on this, Rob. You've been driving this wildly and usually successfully for us. As TJ points out, we're currently in the lead.
3: Yep, for the time being. So that's at $5.60. England 1-0. So that's one of them in the bet slip at the moment.

0: Over 2.5 cards in the game, and we can go over 3.5 total goals, over 2.5. 3.5 has it at 7.24. 2.5, just $5.88. Thoughts?
1: What do you reckon? Is 2.5 or 3.5?
2: I think 2.5.
0: All right, 2.5 for $5.88.
2: Yeah. I think England will win. I'm just a little bit...
0: No, this is France, Sweden.
2: France will win. 2.5.
0: Yeah, right. And Mexico, yeah. Ecuador looking at Raul Jimenez to score a goal. And Ecuador not to score, unfortunately, for Izzy. So that's at $6.54. So if we put
2: lock it in.
0: If we put 15 on that, there's a potential 83.10.
1: Yep.
0: $15 on the France Sweden one for a potential 73.20, and $20 on the England 1-0, $92. That's a triple hitch.
2: The England one I'm a bit nervous about, but anyway.
1: I'm a bit nervous about England.
0: Well, I mean, yes.
2: I reckon 2-0. What's 2-0 paying?
0: 2-0 is $5.40.
2: I'm more leaning 2, but you make the call, Robbie, because this is you. You, let's be honest, you've picked everyone.
0: What do you think, Sam?
1: I think 2, but it's England. Who knows what they're going to do? It's betting on England is fraught for me. Rob, I'm going to defer to you, and you felt 1-0. You came in with it, so if I've got to go a casting vote, I suppose I've got to back Robbie's gut because he's done the research and you and I are reacting is.
0: Should we chuck just 15 on that then?
1: Yeah.
2: Yeah.
0: And we'll go, which one do you like more, the Mexico, Ecuador, or the France, Sweden?
1: France one.
2: France, Sweden.
0: All right. 20 on that.
1: Excellent. Yeah. Right. Well, we will keep you updated, as will the rest of the shows. Good luck to the punters. But how would you like $250, though? Bam. Just like that. From Prezi Card. Today? Sound good? Hit us up. Call us up. It's Oracle time. You know the drill. All you got to do is come in and just throw some questions thrown at you, and you got to answer them. We can do this. We've been giving it away. Did we give away last week, didn't we? In fact, we did. So step up. Step up. You can do this. 0800 150 811. That's 0800 150 811. $250 Prezi Card just on the hook. Come get it. Other side of the break.
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10: The Oracle. The Oracle.
11: The Oracle.
12: The Oracle.
13: The Oracle.
14: The Oracle.
15: The Oracle.
16: The Oracle.
17: The Oracle.
18: How good. 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And if you can get through here, if you can win here, you find yourself with a $250 version of it, thanks to the good folk at Prezzy Card. Now, plenty of calls coming through, and Robbie told me exactly who we're going to talk to, and I've already forgotten the name. So, Robbie, who are we speaking to?
19: Nick from Ashburn.
18: See, I was thinking Nick was in the head, but I was also thinking Ash. Are we talking to Ash? Because there's no Nick Burton, so I probably could have worked it out.
19: So it might be Nick. It might be Nick who actually might have won the lotto in the last couple of weeks.
18: Hey,
19: I wonder if he's driving the new
18: right.
19: Ferrari around Ashburton, eh?
18: A very good morning to you, Nick. Are you a lotto winner who's come on just to double dip and just take everything away from everybody else?
20: Oh, I wouldn't be telling my secrets like that.
18: Good boy. There we go. Now, listen, what can we expect from you, mate? What are your sports of preference? What do you think if they come up, that's the zone I want to be hitting?
20: Oh, basketball and rugby. Mainly basketball.
18: Righto. Let's keep our ears out. Well, so best of luck to you. If you don't know how it works, here how it is. Robbie's going to come to you, and next voice you hear will be him. He will give you a series of questions, and you can either pass on them, and that may he will move on to the next. You may get back to them again. But if you get it wrong, he will tell you what that answer is. So you've got to get through these at the pace you can. A smart pass is always a good trick to have up your sleeve. I'll pass you over to Robbie now.
19: All right, Nick. Set A or set B on the questions?
20: I'll go set B.
19: Set B, okay. All right, Nick, 60 seconds is on the clock, and your time starts in 3, 2, 1. In which New Zealand city are the All Blacks taking on France this weekend?
20: Crossroads.
19: Correct. The Panthers on top, Warriors second. Name one other team in the NRL top four.
20: Dolphins.
19: Correct. Two cricket superstars retired during the recent England and New Zealand Test Series. Name them both.
20: Jameson, Ben Stokes.
19: Correct. Which country knocked Germany out of the Football World Cup yesterday?
20: Paraguay.
19: Correct. In the Australian netball competition, what state do the Swifts represent?
20: New South Wales.
19: Correct. Which former US basketball player had the nickname the Big Fundamental?
20: Pass.
19: Winner of the Travels Championship yesterday, what country does Victor Hovland come from?
20: Sweden.
19: Norway. Longtime rival to Valerie Adams and drug cheat Nadia Ostapchuk is from what country?
20: New Zealand.
19: Belarus. Next on the calendar, what is the name of the circuit where the British Grand Prix is run?
20: Hamilton.
19: Correct. Which constructor? Ooh.
18: That's down six. To six. Nick, with you and your echo, we got a. it feels like I'm hearing the radio before it gets there. It's a team effort today, Nick.
20: There is. That is a team effort.
0: Who's your teammate?
20: Your ginger apprentice.
18: That's what you do. Now that is smart play. Apprentices to be brought on. Need to be clear here. If you do win with six, the Prezi card, will you be sharing it?
20: He'll get a smoko.
18: Right, okay, so that's six for you. Now let's see how the Oracle will go. Good luck with that one. Oracle, it's time to step up. We're running a little short on time today, so Rob's going to come straight at you.
19: All right, Oracle, 60 seconds is on the clock. Six to catch. Your time starts in 3, 2, 1. Who was named Super Rugby Pacific Player of the Season last week?
11: Quinton Tupaia.
19: Correct. Race since 1921. Which Formula One circuit is the oldest?
11: Monaco.
19: Belgium, Spa. Nathan Smith was player of the series for the Black Caps, but who was player of the series for England in the recent test series?
11: Jofra Archer.
19: Correct. Which course will the 2026 British Open golf be held at?
11: Royal Birkdale.
19: Correct. Which French basketball player had the nickname the Stifle Tower?
11: Gobert, Rudy Gobert.
19: Correct. Which country knocked out the Netherlands at the Football World Cup yesterday?
11: Morocco.
19: Correct. Home of Wimbledon, which other sport is played at the All England Club besides tennis?
11: Croquet.
18: Nothing gets past the Oracle. Nothing gets past the Oracle.
12: Easy.
18: Well,
12: easy.
18: He did make it look easy, Nick. It was a good effort from you, the apprentice, but sounds like he needs to do a coffee run now to pay for that. Ask him to go out and see if he can find a left-handed screwdriver.
20: That's right. I'll get a new apprentice now.
18: Oh, rough. Well, good luck spending those millions unconfirmed from a lotto. Of course, you won't say it's for sure, but I've got a sneaky feeling it might have been you. But go well, mate. Enjoy the rest of the day. And thanks heaps for calling up.
20: Appreciate it, mate. Cheers.
18: That apprentice is in for a tough day, let me tell you. Now, Rob, there's a couple of questions he got wrong along the way we didn't get the answers to. Passed on, I should say.
19: Which one was it?
18: It's like a Dominator nickname. What was that?
19: Oh, the Big Fundamental, Tim Duncan.
18: Yeah, Tim Duncan. Didn't know that one. Big Fundamental. Don't recall that one. Yeah. No, that was a tough one for sure.
12: Victor, the Norwegian Viking row chants in the crowd.
19: Yeah, how good's that?
18: Oh, geez. And Oracle, you do it again, mate. That one fell right into your sweet spot.
20: Yeah, some tough ones there, but I'm not sure Nick should be firing the apprentice. He fired out plenty of answers, and when it came to basketball, old Nick missed out. So I reckon he might have to go back and do the old apprenticeship, old son.
18: Yeah. I've stopped chucking New Zealander. Lucky Robbie didn't hang up on him. That's what I can say. Appreciate your time as always, Oracle. We look forward to catching up next week.
20: Thanks, guys. Have a great week.
18: Joshy reckons you did him dirty with those questions, Rob, but if you know Alpha, then he doesn't do anyone dirty. That's just the way he rolls. Thank you, everyone, for a real fun show today. All the texts coming through. Thanks to Rob, and thanks to Maddie as well for getting the show to air. And have a great day, Iz. Have a good one, brother.
12: Cheers.
13: Thanks to SEN. Tune in right now for live FIFA World Cup commentary of France versus Sweden. 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

0: pressure. Now Barrett into a bit of a space. Floats the ball wide. And this time they're in. And it's Will Jordan who scores.
1: It's Bowden Barrett. Big charge from Ioane. Got it off the hook. Oh, here's Tupou Bae. Oh, boy, oh, boy. That is a great try.
0: Man, oh, man, what have we just seen? Sights the player. There's Rico Ioane, the first.
1: Cody Taylor again. It's to a low two. And this time down the blind side they go. And Cam Rogart picks up the opening try of the game. Beautifully worked set move.
0: Oh, what trickery. Ratimar sweeps it away. McKenzie again, the little kick through. Awkward at the back for Barrett. Roos picked up. Duplessis Kirby scores to put the All Blacks in front.
2: Great recognition here from the All Blacks, particularly Damian McKenzie. He understood there was no one in behind.
3: Morning, it's Wednesday. It's 9:02. Sport Nation Mornings, TJ and Chappie. Wednesday morning means we're halfway between the wonderful weekend just gone and the excitement of the weekend ahead. It is a great time to be a sports fan in New Zealand. Some star quality on the show today as we count down to the first rugby test of the year. Cam Rogart will join us out of the All Black camp. What changes already do they feel under Dave Rennie? What kind of game are we going to see them playing? What to expect from France? Don't miss that interview with the All Blacks' outstanding halfback coming up shortly. It's the first weekend of the Nations Championship. South Africa, England, Argentina, Scotland, Fiji, Wales as well. And this morning we'll look at Australia, Ireland. That's a little bit later on. There's a sellout at Suncorp for the first test of the year for the Wallabies. Brett McKay will be with us later on in the program. We simply can't push the achievement of the Black Caps aside just yet. We had a wonderful day yesterday getting all your feedback. Jeremy Coney has been commentating on the series in the UK for TalkSport. He's been on the BBC. He will join us on the show this morning to reflect. And there's a bit of a full circle moment here, not just for baseball, but for New Zealand cricket. More on that when we talk to Jeremy Coney. It's Wednesday, and that means it's your day of the week. Golf fans, the guru, Dave Bieleski, back after 10 as we look back, and we look forward to the John Deere Classic, amongst other things, coming up this weekend. Wednesday, well, yes, it also means the top five of everything. Today, we're going to go both ends on the New Zealand-France rivalry. The best and the not-so-best. The memorable and the wish-we-could-forget-but-can't moments. From France against New Zealand. Chuck in some expert racing advice, and we've got another very full morning. Loved your input yesterday. Some real quality coming through in our comments, and we'll look forward to more from you today. Any lingering thoughts on the cricket? All Black team to be named tomorrow. Who do you want to see in the 15, especially those key areas, the back three, the number 10 and the Lucys? They seem to be the big areas of conjecture. 8833, the Signet Powerbank text machine. It's all yours. Brian and Sav driving the desk today. And, of course, Chappie. How are you, mate?
4: I'm very well, TJ. Looking forward to catching up with Coney, actually.
3: Very much.
4: He's a wonderful storyteller.
3: A raconteur of the highest order.
4: Yep. We had him on when he was announced into the New Zealand Cricket Hall of Fame. And I described him as a raconteur. And he said, no, I think I'm more a rat bag than raconteur. So he likes to play himself down in terms of his own achievements, Jerry, but he's a wonderful storyteller, and no doubt he'll have plenty of reflections of those amazing achievements by the Black Caps in England.
3: Yeah, and looking forward to hearing from Cam Rogart as well, just how things are shaping up. They haven't had a lot of time together. They hasn't had a lot of time to reflect. Well, very little time to celebrate on the Hurricane success in Super Rugby Pacific before they get into work with the All Blacks. So looking forward to that, and heaps on the show today.
4: Which is a shame. Like, would you have liked them to have an extra week off?
3: Well, it's just the way it is these days, that, you know, the windows are there, and so be it. I think everyone's in the same boat. And it's a turnaround. You don't want to leave too many holes in the program either.
4: Yeah, I guess so.
3: You're coming off the high of a final, then you can turn around straight away and look ahead to a test match. No, I think it's a good thing. But anyway, some headlines, because we've had more action this morning in the FIFA World Cup already, and a great day if you're a fan of the Vikings.
4: Yeah.
3: And France and Sweden. are out on, what were they playing in New Jersey?
4: New Jersey.
3: Guys? Yeah.
4: Yeah, that has just kicked off. If you want to listen to it, it's on Sport Nation Extra, so download the app. But a late Erling Haaland when has seen Norway progress to the round of 16. The Norwegian striker found the back of the net in the 86th minute as his side beat Cote d'Ivoire 2-1. The Ivory Coast had levelled it at 1-1 after 74 minutes through Amad Diallo after Norway took the early lead. Mexico and Ecuador rounds out today's action at 1 o'clock. For the first time in 38 years, 15 British players have fallen to the opening round defeats at Wimbledon. Katie Swan, Jacob Fearnley, Arthur Furey and Jan Chwinski have all, though, ensured that there will be British representation in the singles second round. Women's defending champion Iga Swiatek needed three sets to win her first round match, 6-1, 2-6, 6-3. Unfortunately, for Serena Williams, her return to Wimbledon has ended after just one round. She's lost to Aussie Maya Joint, 6-3, 7-6, 6-3. So Serena out in the first round, unfortunately, which certainly draws fans in, doesn't it?
3: Oh, it takes a bit of interest out of the tournament. I mean, Wimbledon is such a fantastic tournament, and the Brits, of course, every year, and they've had success because British tennis has been in a better state in the last 20 years. It was got quite woeful for a while. They had to go back to, I think, 1977 when Virginia Wade won, and then there was nothing going on for a very long time. But they had, yeah, something like, was it 19 in the first round?
4: 15 out.
3: Quite a few of them were wild cards, and fair enough, it's their tournament. They give an opportunity to their young talent, and three of them have actually got through. But yesterday, yeah, 10 bowing out in the first round on day one at Wimbledon. And on top of that, of course, you have an injury to Jack Draper, who pulled out. He wasn't their top hope. That was Cam Norrie. He went early. Jack Draper out, and Emma Raducanu, who gets more ink, if you like, we used to call it in the newspapers, more coverage in the newspapers than any of them. She's out as well. She's got a stress fracture injury. So, yeah, out of 19 in the first round, they're down to 4 already. And we're only coming to the conclusion of day two. So they'll be down a bit. They'll be down about what's happened to the cricket. So they'll be hoping like mad that England come good for them tomorrow.
4: Yeah, still in the UK.
3: In the football, I mean. Well, yeah,
4: there's that as well. Still in the UK, Australia's advanced to the final of the Women's T20 World Cup. They've beaten the West Indies by 8 wickets, chasing 126 with 7 overs to spare. They'll face either England or South Africa. They play on Friday. And the big moves are continuing in the NBA offseason. The Clippers are reportedly nearing a deal to send Kawhi Leonard to the Raptors. Someone check on Finn James, please. Speaking of James's, LeBron James will leave the Lakers and enter free agency to join a new team. The Golden State Warriors are the favourites to sign him at the moment.
3: Yeah, well, it leaves a $52 million cushion in the salary cap for the Lakers, which will be a down payment on a good player, I'm sure.
4: Yeah, they just need to hand over the keys to Luka, right? And it already was somewhat becoming Luka's team, but it's a large shadow which was hovering over, what they call it now, the crypto center, with LeBron being there. And after 8 years, one title, time to leave and end his career elsewhere.
3: Yeah, look, I'm a Lakers fan. I've been ever since the mid-80s when I first saw them, and that was showtime when they had Kareem and James Worthy and Magic Johnson, of course, one and under Pat Riley. And so I've been a fan ever since. But yeah, weird things happen there, and it's almost like the star power has been more important than success, and they have to change that now. They still get the fans coming along, and you know, the glitterati and what have you. It's still a great place. I mean, I've been to a few Lakers games over the years, just an absolutely brilliant experience. But it was time to move on. There's just a sense that LeBron James was kind of running the whole outfit, and what he wanted happened.
4: Totally.
3: And it's time to, it is beyond time to move on.
4: Yeah. Craig sticks it through saying, regarding the thought of the extra week off comment post Super Rugby final, if France aren't playing their first 15, why not rest all the players from the Hurricanes and the Chiefs? We could still field a top quality All Blacks team without those players. Give them an extra week to recover from the hangover as well.
3: I think that's in response to your comment about give them an extra week off. No, I very much doubt that that would be accepted by the greater New Zealand public if you did something like that. No. cheapening the jersey.
4: Rest in rotation, absolutely not. Yeah, no, we can't
3: have
4: that.
3: Doesn't happen, Craig, but nice little grenade to lob in there first thing in the morning, mate. Thanks for that.
4: No, it would be nice because, you know, our mate Maya Wilson, for example, I've seen on Instagram that she's still celebrating the Northern Mystics title. Well, she was yesterday at least. She said to me on Friday, I don't think I'll be having a big one because I'm not much of a drinker, and saw her posting it some retreat dressed as the Hangover cast yesterday afternoon. At least they're still celebrating.
3: Good on them. But this is, it's different, as I say. You're going into that window. No, I can't wait for this weekend. Really can't.
4: It's going to be, I'm intrigued to see what this team is.
3: Yeah.
4: I think that's where this excitement comes from.
3: Yep. All right. Okay, then. Thanks for that, Chappie. It's 11 after 9. In just a moment, we will go into the All Black camp and we'll be joined by Cam Roygaard.
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13: The world champions arrive in 1990 to defend their crown, led by the majestic Maradona. 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
14: 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Basically, has given Cameroon the lead.
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16: 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The conversation continues.
3: Well, the All Blacks are in full preparation mode for the first test of the year against France, 3 days away now. And it's great to have with us on Sport Nation Mornings our outstanding All Black halfback, Cam Roygaard. How are you, Cam?
17: Yeah, I'm good, thank you.
3: Yeah,
17: I'm in a good week so far. Yeah.
3: Well, new coach. So, just what stands out for you in the way Dave Rennie and his crew are going about their business?
17: Yeah, I think the big thing for them is making sure that we understand how they want us to play. It's probably the main thing that they're, or the, you know, the most important thing they've been trying to get across. Obviously, limited time. It's hard enough as it is, but you know, building that connection with the new coaching group is obviously a challenge. But they're going about it in the right ways. It's very clear already who's coaching what and what's important for them moving forward into this week, and building that culture and connection around it is obviously massive for Rennes as well. So it's been a big week. Been pretty busy, but we're really happy with how.

0: progressing throughout the week.
1: Obviously, you've been training hard. Has there been quite a lot of, I guess, messaging, meetings, talking about what it is that you, what he wants from you going forward?
0: Yeah, a lot of meetings. I think that's, like I just said, it's because of the nature of, you know, we've only been in since Wednesday last week. It's very limited time, you know, regardless of whether it was a new coach or new coaches in or not, you know, it's, and you're trying to come up with a game plan that suits our players and our talent, you know, in very limited time. So there are a lot of meetings or just even little catch-ups with coaches, just aligning on, you know, on a previous meeting or something, for example, and just make sure there's ultimate clarity so that, you know, other players can drive that. And but it's been good, you know, like I really enjoyed working with Mike Lear so far, you know, with the attack side of things. You know, he's showing us how he wants us to play, but then we're challenging him in some areas, and I think that's how we get the best out of each other and helps us understand how we want to play ultimately as well. So, yeah, it's been a really good week, and, yeah, really enjoyed working with him so far.
1: Of course, the match is being played at the Christchurch Stadium, One New Zealand Stadium. Must be, A, nice for a change to go to Christchurch and have everyone on your side down there.
0: Yeah, that's right. No, it's going to be awesome. It's an awesome way to kick off, you know, our test campaign, our All Black season, and it's quite nice knowing, like you say, that, you know, the whole of New Zealand, which most of the fans are there, are going to be supporting us. And yeah, I loved it when I played there in the Super Round, and then when we played the Crusaders and the round robin as well. And yeah, it's an awesome stadium, awesome atmosphere, and knowing what conditions we're going to be playing in front of, because it's good to know as well.
1: So the conditions, obviously, to your liking, does this suit the kind of tempo that you're likely to be trying to play the game at?
0: Yeah, I think so. Yeah, I think pretty similar to the Hurricanes in the sense that we do want to be fast, and we want to you know, be optimistic and confident in how we play. And it's probably quite nice that, you know, we trained at Christ College today, so it's challenging our skill sets, you know, under pressure, and, you know, when things are moving fast, make sure that we're still accurate as well. But yeah, it's going to be an awesome challenge this weekend, just because, you know, like, we haven't played any rugby together. You know, we've all come from different areas from our respective clubs and stuff, so I'm trying to, like I said, build those connections and culture and understanding of how we want to play. And, you know, once there is that fatigue element, it's going to be a great challenge for us to make sure that we're still staying and, you know, how we want to play, and yeah, keep nailing, you know, the basic stuff, really, because that's what, as All Blacks, that's what we're good at and what we strive ourselves on, fight ourselves on. So,
1: couple of the hallmarks of Dave Rennie's coaching in the past. One is that he likes to cause a bit of chaos around the breakdown, but also encouraging players to play what's in front of them when you get attacking ball. Has that been evident so far?
0: Yeah, I think so. Yeah, definitely. It's, I think, obviously, the nature of where he's coached in the past and how he's coached in the past is probably hasn't changed much, but I think what's exciting is that we've got the players that can buy into that. You know, we've got so much talent across the board, and we've got, you know, forwards that run like backs, and then, you know, on the flip side, we've got backs that are running over top of other backs or, you know, whatnot, because they're massive power athletes. So, yeah, it's definitely been a big focus as well, and, you know, turnover attack and what we do with that. But, again, it's not necessarily, well, it is a challenge because it's slightly different lens, you know, for how we want to play. But yeah, it's so exciting for, you know, for me as a halfback, knowing that, you know, the ball's going to get moved to space, and, you know, if we see an opportunity, we're not going to hesitate. And that's, you know, something that I actually pride myself on. You know, like, you see something and you're going to take an opportunity without hesitating. So yeah, as a nine, it's exciting, and hopefully, you know, I can just initially do my job, but yeah, I'm ready to take opportunities if they present themselves.
1: Talking of your job, Sav, one of our producers, she's a mad motorsport fan. She's asked me to ask you this. You've driven a lot on speedway tracks. Is there anything that you have taken from driving a very fast car that has helped you in rugby?
0: Yep, I reckon first thing would be spatial awareness. So, don't want to dive too deep into it, but in the kids' class, they're called mini stocks that I race. There were no mirrors allowed, so you weren't allowed to, you know, block, and wasn't in the principles of the sport. But so you got really good at understanding where other cars were around you. And I think that's very similar in the game of rugby. You know, like, you might not necessarily

0: necessarily be looking at them, but you can sort of feel the opposition when they're there or when they're not. And then just that ability to, if you see an opportunity, you're taking it straight away, you know, because I guess on the track, if you hesitate, that gap will close up and then you won't be able to make the pass or something like that. So a couple of things there that I definitely have noticed from that transition over, yeah.
1: Well, it's a great answer. You've just made someone very happy, I can promise you that. Let's talk about the French. They played here last year. This does look a stronger side. What are the things that you have to get right to beat France?
0: Well, obviously, we sort of understand how they want to play. You know, they're massive on keeping the ball alive, playing offloads, and then also, you know, playing space. And sort of trying to get into that unstructured rugby to an extent. And so I think most importantly for us, you know, if we can dominate the collision, they're not getting go forward momentum, which they want. That's going to be a great way of, I guess, stopping them, really. You know, I've seen in previous tests when we've got it wrong, how, you know, they're massive on ball scraps. You know, if we're not accurate enough, they'll pounce on them. You know, they've got massive threats out wide, you know, fast players, and then they've also, you know, got pretty razzly tens and nines and stuff that, you know, if we give them time and space, they can create something out of nothing. So making sure we're going forward on defence and then, you know, staying in the collision to actually stop their ball, stop those offloads is going to be big for us this season for sure.
1: Well, Cam, I don't know about the start of a new era, but it's definitely the start of a new chapter in All Black Rugby. You've got a new coaching staff. You've got some exciting new talent in the team. I mean, is there a sense of excitement around the team, just where you are and looking forward to the start of the international program in just a few days' time?
0: Yeah, definitely. I think we are sort of understanding what our vision is starting to look like, you know, under this new coaching group. And it's exciting. There's obviously a lot of expectation around standards and how we're going to perform. You know, that's just the nature of being in the All Blacks. You know, we're expected to win every test we play. And yeah, with that, we're trying to get better. We want to be the best in the world. And yeah, how we can measure that is through our efforts, accuracy, and ultimately our performances. So yeah, it's like I said, it's so exciting. I think everyone's enjoyed the challenge so far. There's definitely been some longer hours, a lot of meetings, like you say, but it's all for the purpose of trying to get better and trying to learn really fast. So, yeah, really enjoyed it so far and, yeah, looking forward to this weekend.
1: Hey, it just did occur to me, it's only 11 days since you won Super Rugby with the Hurricanes. Did you get any chance to lap that up at all?
0: Yeah, we were lucky. We didn't assemble till Wednesday, so I was there for a couple of days enjoying each other's company and just having a few beers. But yeah, quickly once we came in here, there wasn't too much time to really reflect. And it feels like it was ages ago now, just because we've been super busy in here and focused on this. But it was awesome. Yeah, had a good couple of days with the boys and enjoying each other's company before, you know, a few boys are departing and whatnot. So yeah, it was a good way to celebrate, and still did get a chance to celebrate, which is cool.
1: Good man. Well, look, Cam, thanks so much for your time. It's been great talking to you, and to you and the team, all the best for this weekend in Christchurch.
0: Awesome. Thank you very much.
2: Cam Roygaard, and thanks very much to Sav for providing about the motorsport in there. You got a good answer out of him. Well done.
3: Yeah, I've got a... you know, get the motorsport in there somehow. So he's got quite a long history in motorsport there, and his brother still races, I believe.
2: Yeah, yeah. I suppose the thing about that is it's nice to know that there is an All Black capable of driving a fast car, but doing it on a track, not on the Northwestern Motorway. Already got some feedback on that. Yeah, Rob texts in saying he really enjoyed that interview with Cam Roygaard. He says he's got future All Black captain written all over him. I would heartily agree with that.
4: Yeah.
2: Absolutely. Got leadership quality. Craig is still banging that drum. Okay, team without the Hurricanes and the Chiefs. You go De Groot, Taylor Newell, Tuipulotu Lord. Yes, so far so good. Sekna, Savia, Leo Willey. It's be a bit hard to get him in at the moment because he's not in the squad. But then Preston, Barrett, Havili, Fainga Anuku, if he's fit, I guess, Clark, yeah. Tangitau, Jordan. Yeah, I get where you're going with that, but yeah, inconceivable.

0: not going to happen. The French might do it. We're not going to do it. They'd never get away with it. 27 minutes after nine. Now, we got very excited because while we were talking to Cam, France got the ball in the back of the net against Sweden, and we need Kylian Mbappe to score in this game because he's part of our bet.
1: He's one of our punters club leagues. We have done three, one of them being over 2.5 France goals, Mbappe to score. We also need both teams to score in this one for a three-league both teams to score multi in the Netherlands-Morocco game and Ivory Coast-Norway, which has already come in. And we need Mexico to beat Ecuador and over 1.5 goals in that game this afternoon as well. So
0: that's all going to happen. It's all going to happen. We're confident about that. Hey, talking of the Netherlands, I watched their game yesterday.
1: Mm.
0: Man, how's those fluorescent Netherlands shirts just crawling out of the TV screen at you?
1: You're scrunching up your face while you're saying that. You're not impressed by it, are you?
0: I mean, I always enjoy them play, the way they play the Netherlands, but man, yeah. All right, we won't have to see those again anyway. It's 28 minutes after nine. In a moment, Jeremy Coney is going to join us. One last look back on this wonderful test series between New Zealand and England. Sport Nation Mornings.
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4: Well, we had a great morning yesterday reacting to New Zealand's win over England at Trent Bridge and, of course, the come-from-behind series win. It was, in a way, a full-circle moment because it was at Trent Bridge in 1986 that New Zealand scored the win that would give them their first ever series triumph in England. That team was captained by Jeremy Coney, who was on hand yesterday as part of the radio commentary team in the UK. And Jeremy's been good enough to join us now on Sport Nation. Hello, Jeremy.
5: How are you, Tony? You all right?
4: Yeah, very, very good and lovely to talk to you. Look, Mike Atherton yesterday talked about baseball dying where it began, but of course a bit of a full circle moment for New Zealand. Cast your mind back to 1986 when you were captain of what I think Mike Gatting referred to as the Ilford Second Eleven.
5: That's quite correct. When in fact it was John Bracewell actually who responded to that sort of quip of facing the World 11 at one end and the Ilford Second 11 at the other. And it doesn't pay to do those kinds of things. So Braces then went out very quickly, and we all suddenly found within a couple of days, each of us had a T-shirt that he had managed to buy, and he had printed the name, or the mugshot of everybody in the team, and above it, of course, over the top, the ill.

0: was a case of you had the great Richard Hadlee and a very able supporting cast, and there's some fantastic players in that supporting cast, as it was for much of that era. Now it does seem different, though. There seems that New Zealand has this platoon of quick bowlers, and whoever is asked to step up is doing so to great effect, as seen in this test match.
1: You raise a very important point, the difference between the sides. If you look at the comparison between the Oval Test match, where England found themselves short of their top class first 11 and had to find five other people for various reasons that you will probably know, but New Zealand was calmly and determinedly a calm side. You know, they surrounded themselves with their family. So, I mean, I

and about 5 years old. And so there would be the Latham sitting beside me, one little, slightly truculent lad, and Tom would have to get up and get the stroller and pop his boy into it and walk him up and down and round a few tables and things until he calmed down and he could bring him back into society once again. But look, I use that only

0: example, in the last test match, you know, Tickner suddenly is, you know, has to leave the field, and suddenly there is a man who probably think he would never play in the whole tour. Folks comes out, and 5 minutes later he's bowling, and so that must take some just getting used to mentally, just quickly, and then, but he just moved into it very smoothly, didn't he? Three or four wickets, I think, in that first innings, and another three in the second. And I mean, that is, those moments see us later on in the game when New Zealand had lost a few wickets, Mitchell at the other end nearly 100, out goes Ben Sears and bats for 40 balls to get 20 or something like that. Hit on the hands, off he goes, and comes out. O'Rourke comes out and gets out about second or third ball. Out comes Sears again. It's not, he's hardly got a new thing on his finger. And out he goes, and he finishes off, and Mitchell gets his 100. Those kinds of little moments throughout the whole tour took place. And It tests the, you know, the quality of a team. It tests the fibre of a team. And New Zealand weren't found wanting in this case.
1: You mentioned the calmness, Jerry, and the man who exudes it is at the top in Tom Latham. And he never seems rattled. He never seems perturbed by anything. What have you made of his leadership, both in terms of demeanour but tactically as well?
0: Well, he had trouble with his boy just in the mornings, but I mean, apart from that, he soon walked him out. That's right, you know. But in terms of the side, yes, he is the leader of the side. Yes, he's not. He doesn't, even on that fourth evening, he was able to handle the pressure of Stokes coming out, if you remember, and all out baseball on steroids was shown to us. And he was very calm. He dropped the fielders back slowly one by one. They got their first wicket of Stokes. And it really looked to me as if he was very much in charge. And if you listen carefully on the stump mic, when Harry Brook got out for 21 off 9 balls, you can hear all the New Zealanders laughing, saying, what are they doing? And it was a nice little moment. They were almost laughing at the England side and their approach, and that they had lost two-thirds of their top order. They could not win the game from there on, nor could they draw it. They had lost the game very quickly by using a method that was inappropriate. It might have been fine chasing 170. It was certainly not appropriate chasing 370.
2: It's a thing that happens in international sports. Sometimes teams find themselves in a bit of crisis. It's happened in England before. I mean, you think about that tour here in 1984, the old wet towels under the doors sort of thing that was going on there. But this seems to be an unprecedented state that English cricket has got itself into. What do you think happens next?
0: Yeah, good question. I don't think anybody knows, you know, directly what is going to happen. They obviously, I mean, who is going to be captain, I suppose, is going to have to be confronted quite quickly. And I'm not sure. I mean, a lot of people, Stokes has given 100% to Brook, I believe. And I don't know who the other options would be. I mean, Root is a safe pair of hands, but I'm not sure that's the best thing for the side. I think they need him with his batting, quite frankly. Duckett hasn't done it in a professional way. Bethell might be a future captain, but he's still working out how to bat at number three. Brook is an interesting character, isn't he? He beguiles and he infuriates. He's kind of a symbol of the lost promise of baseball, really, like a poster boy. I'm not sure whether he's liked or not. A lot of people seem to not favour him in the public quarter.

0: if you like. I don't know what's going to happen about that. They didn't pick him for the second test, did they?
1: No.
0: And so they chose Root. Now, whether they will pick him for in a year's time, I don't know.
2: Yeah.
0: The ECB, to me, seemed they seemed convinced that, and I'm talking about Gould and Thompson, the two top guys, they seem to be convinced that Brendan McCullum could adapt and could change. He's quite persuasive, I think, Brendan, at times. They won at Lord's, and so perhaps that was seen as signs of progress. But within 24 hours, of course, that was gone. And that wasn't the fault of the management, though, was it? And I'm now talking about the possibilities. Does McCullum go? Does Key go? You know, do they, you know, wipe the whole, the board clean, if you like? And the last pitch, the toss was quite important, lads. That you could actually see. That it's one thing to win the toss, of course. It's the next thing is to actually make the most of it. But there were certainly cracks, and you could see that the game, with the hot weather arriving the first 2 days, it was going to bake this surface, and those cracks were going to open, and it could, towards the end of the game, become a bit of a lottery for batting. And so, you know, the fact that that occurred, that's not the management's fault either. So the ECB, in other words, they may feel that McCullum and Key aren't done yet.
2: Okay. Look, finally, Jeremy, Kane Williamson, in a very humble fashion, just quietly stepped away during the series. Obviously, Henry Nicholls stepped up and did a great job. But how do you see the New Zealand batting order taking shape over the coming summer? Because it's a very demanding and very challenging but very exciting program that's coming up. I mean, who takes that role of the key man in the batting order from here on in?
0: Well, they're all key, aren't they? You're going to have the two openers there. I mean, you've got Young in the background to cover that area and number three. Nicholls has scored 100 in the second innings. They're looking at him, obviously, so he's made an advancement. And he's shown there, and he's got the weight of runs in the next level down. That's why he was selected ahead of Young. I spoke to Bill about that, and he said, no, he had no problem with that. Number four, Mitchell, you can't get a better 100 than he got in that last test. Now, I'm sorry, fellas. That was an outstanding innings. Ravindra played a bit of a bewildering stroke in the first innings of that last match, but then I don't know whether you watched him get to his first 20 or 30 runs. He came out and he played brilliantly.
2: Yeah.
0: He showed us that he could judge things. He showed us his... He saw length well, and he took the steam and the heat out of that, you know, that first new ball very quickly after three wickets had fallen. So his 90-odd in that, probably the best innings of the match, along with Mitchell, actually. And so there's your top four straight away. Five, there's your top five. Six at the moment. Is Blundell. He was commanding in his up, keeping up to the wicket, wasn't he?
2: Oh yeah.
0: I don't know what you guys thought.
2: Brilliant.
0: Keeping the stealing yards out of the batsmen. They couldn't attack and go down and feel comfortable. And so that was a very important part of New Zealand's strategy, even up to Henry, even up sometimes to Sears and O'Rourke. So that was a very useful kind of skill to have. So he'll be there again, I think. There's no doubt about that. And so seven, you're into Santner and Phillips. Phillips got 100. So the batting is looking okay, actually. I thought they hung together at different times for each other very well. That encounter between Archer and the second test, bowling those eight overs of short pitch bowling at Phillips, was quite an amazing section of play, actually. I've never seen a modern-day player trying not to hit the ball, you know, for eight overs. trying not to hit the ball out of the ground. He was spent most of his time on his back or his stomach. And yet, in order that he could come out the next day, and they attacked it, didn't they? And so all those moments, New Zealand won, and they became key moments.
2: Yeah. Look, it's exciting. It's a wonderful thing, and I'm pleased to say that there's such a mood of celebration here after this, Jeremy. People have recognised it for the great achievement that it is. Look, I know it's getting late at night for you. We are so grateful for your time and your lovely erudite thoughts on what's happened over the last few weeks. So thanks very much, and I look forward to maybe catching up for a coffee in Picton sometime.
0: That'll be great, and it's your shout. That'll be great. And at least a scone or two. All right, thanks, boys.
1: Yeah, that's something that'll never change.
2: Yeah, I always love hearing Jeremy talking about cricket, whether it's in commentary or an interview situation like that. We've got a text through from Rory asking. We actually pre-recorded that interview. I'll say that because it was getting into the night there. So I couldn't, Rory, ask him your question, but we'll address it because I did start off by mentioning that test match back in 1986 and, of course, the comment that Mike Gatting, who just had a career full of putting his foot in his mouth.
3: Big fat cat.
2: Not to mention the time where the Shane Warne ball of the century thing. And what did Graham Gooch say about him? If it was a cheese roll, he wouldn't have missed it. Yeah. But anyway, yeah, he made this comment. It's like the World 11 at one end, that is Hadley, and the Ilford second 11 at the other. And we're talking about Billy Stirling, Willie Watson, Evan Gray, John Bracewell, and for a few overs, Jerry himself. But in that test, you're right, Rory, John Bracewell made a test century, and he was batting well down the order.
3: Eight. Yeah, so second test, England against New Zealand, 1986 at Nottingham. New Zealand won by 8 wickets. England batted first, 256 all out. Sir Richard May took 6 for 80. Jerry and Brace's, two of Sport Nation's finest, didn't get wickets. But in reply, New Zealand 413 all out, 68 for Hadley, 50 for Evan Gray. Jerry made 24. John Bracewell, 110 off 200 balls, which would have been quick back in that day. 110 off 200 in test cricket.
2: Yeah.
3: Bracewell's going for it. He used
2: to play that like a square cut, but off the front foot.
3: Yes.
2: Something that a lot of players would struggle to do, but that was
3: so
2: John Bracewell.
3: Yeah. So tall is John Bracewell.
2: Well out of the ordinary. I always thought that Bracewell, you know, they'd said that thing about him, that he was a fast bowler trapped in a slow bowler's body, but oh, what a cricketer.
3: They said the same about Pretoria. England were then bowled out for 230. Hadley took 4 more, so finished with 10 for. And New Zealand chased the 77, just 2 down. Martin Crowe, Cornwall, 48 not out. And Jerry, 20 not out. As well.
2: Yeah, remember it well. It was memorable. And thanks for the text there, Rory. Keep them coming, 8833. And we've got some more texts coming up that we'll address before the end of the hour. It's almost 10 minutes away from 10 now. Sport Nation Mornings. We'll update the FIFA World Cup in just a moment.
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16: Four corner taken. Here's Mbappe. Dinks his way around. And Kylian Mbappe gets the opener for France. A cute little move, a sidestep, a drop of the shoulder. And Kylian Mbappe makes the journey all the way over to Didier Deschamps.
17: Yeah, it came just a few minutes before half time. The match being played in New Jersey, but France, man, they have just peppered that Swedish goal, and it was, after half an hour, 40 minutes, starting to look like one of those, oh my God, it's not going to happen games. Nothing's going to happen in terms of goal scoring, but Mbappe finally, after having one disallowed, gets one on the back of the net.
18: And it hits the widest possible angle of the left post as well, to having already missed. France have had 14 shots, 6 on target, 74% possession. And they're up 1-0 at halftime against Sweden. Mbappe finding the back of the net in the 45th minute in that one. We needed Mbappe to score. We need France to score over 2.5 goals for one of our punters club leagues as well. We also need both teams to score for another one of them to come in.
17: That's an awful lot that we need to happen in the second half of this game.
18: I can't wait.
17: Okay. I'm sure the golf fans can't wait for the next hour either, because Dave Bieleski is going to join us after 10 o'clock. And then, being Wednesday, we will have the top five of everything. That's all still to come on Sport Nation Mornings. TJ and Chappie coming up now, 4 minutes away from 10 o'clock.
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0: a 6-week break from minor surgery, Hey Run You has returned in major fashion.
1: He's missed it, and Dickie Pride has won the Dix Open.
2: And Shikara wins back-to-back on the DP World Tour. The KLM Open champion becomes the Italian Open champion as well.
3: A little bit of an up-and-down journey, like it was yesterday in the early portion of the final round, but he got it done when it mattered most. That just slips in the right side, and Hovland has a playoff win over world number one. There it is, just getting in on that right side.
4: Yeah, he was watching it intently, thinking it might have leaked back to the right. Right edge reached out and thought,

0: shifted in there, and what a victory for Victor Hovland when he looked like the wheels were falling off for him early in the fourth round on Sunday.
1: Yes, folks, it's golf time on Sport Nation Mornings. Coming up this hour, Dave Valesky, some highlights of the weekend, accompanied in style by the Style Council. I like your choice of music there, Brian. Love the Style Council. Paul Weller. Yeah, brilliant. 2 minutes after 10 now. Yep, we've got golf. Dave Valesky coming up soon with his deep dive, and then the top five of absolutely everything. Of course, we're highlighting the things we'll always remember about rugby between the All Blacks and France, plus the things that we'd really like to forget but just can't. So that's still to come in this hour. Then between 11 and 12, we're going to be joined by Brett McKay from Australia. Just a look ahead to the match between the Wallabies and Ireland this weekend as the first round of the Nations Championship gets underway. That's still to come, but Chappie, some news and halftime in the match between France and Sweden.
2: Well, yeah, speaking of the French, Kylian Mbappe has opened the scoring for France after 13 previous shots for the French against Sweden in the round of 32 at the FIFA World Cup. They lead 1-0 at halftime. It continues Mbappe's remarkable World Cup so far. 5 goals and 2 assists in 4 games. No player in history has scored more World Cup knockout goals than Kylian Mbappe now after that. So he's absolutely dominating. Earlier today, Norway produced their own moment of history, or Erling Haaland did at least. He's the first player in 72 years to score in his first 3 starts at the World Cup. So he's continuing his remarkable form. Norway beating Cote d'Ivoire 2-1. You can catch live commentary of the France-Sweden game on Sport Nation Extra, so download the Sport Nation app.
1: And of course they got that rowing thing going after it, and banging the drum was Martin Odegaard of Arsenal, a very important player for the Norwegian side. Of course, what Haaland is wearing, he's got his helmet on with the big horn sticking out of it. They've got the whole crowd doing that rowing thing. It's become a thing, hasn't it? And I tell you what, we had the Icelandic hand clap. Mm. I'd rather have those over those vuvuzelas that they had in South Africa. Never again. Just deafening. But it's a nice thing that they do. And the crowd get into it, and it's just part of the character of this tournament, which I'd so far has been absolutely fantastic.
2: Yeah, it's certainly an opportunity for New Zealand sports fans, isn't it, to support teams better. I think we get, particularly with our big teams, we get almost nervously uncomfortable about it, or uncomfortably nervous about it, whatever way you want to word that, with our teams, as opposed to getting really in behind them and showing the fizz and showing the passion and the patriotism for it. Second half underway between France and Sweden. Serena Williams' return to Wimbledon has lasted just 1 match. She's lost in 3 sets to Aussie Maya Joint, 3-6, 7-6, 3-6. Williams has, rather than doing media, decided to release a 4-line statement about her match. So read into that what you will. For the first time in 38 years, though, 15 British players have fallen to opening round defeats at Wimbledon. 4 have managed to ensure that there will be British representation in the singles second round. Women's defending champion Iga Swiatek has needed 3 sets to advance to the second round, 6-1, 2-6, 6-3. And Harry Brook says he'd accept the England Test captaincy and believes it is possible to lead the country in all 3 formats. England's looking for a new Test skipper, obviously, after Ben Stokes' retirement. The all-rounder saying he's giving 100% backing to Brook becoming his successor. Brook said, "It's not up to me to make the decision. It's up to the people well above me, but I'd be happy to do it if I did get asked." That and plenty more at sportnation.nz.
1: You mentioned yesterday that Aaron Gates got a ride in the Tour de France. You got him on the show tomorrow.
2: Yeah, we're going to catch up with Gaddy tomorrow on the show.
1: Brilliant.
2: For someone at, like, Gaddy's done so much. He's 4 gold medals at the Commonwealth Games in Birmingham, which I was very lucky to be there. And it's still one of my favourite interviews ever, him after the road race, which he himself didn't even expect to do anything important in. And I asked him afterwards, what on earth just happened there? He said, "I think I won a road race." And so I'm looking forward to catching up with him. And, well, is he going to be at LA 28? He's always said to me over the years, it's up to my wife to decide that.
1: Yeah.
2: And look, if his wife wants him to keep going, I'd love to see him at LA at 38 years old. But the fact that for someone who's had so much wonderful history in New Zealand cycling is finally getting a Tour de France ride, it's so, so cool.
1: Yeah, yeah. Be interesting to see what sort of role they give him within the team.
2: Kazakh team as well, and really historical team, XDS Astora. So, it's not like it's a

0: fringe team. It's a top-tier, yeah, proper, yeah, long-standing team.
1: But they'll have a job in mind for him.
0: 100%.
1: Yeah, yeah, yeah. Just going back to the football before we move on, the Golden Boot, I know a lot of people are interested in that because that's tightening up all the time. Messi still leading on 6, but Haaland and Mbappe both scoring this morning up to 5. And there's a couple on 4, Vinny Jr. and Dembele. And Elijah Just is still in about a 27-way tie for 6th.
0: Yeah.
1: With 3 goals, yeah. Okay, it's 10:07 now. Golf in a moment on Sport Nation Mornings.
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2: 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Pelé steps into a World Cup semi-final and tears France apart. Three goals and Brazil's World Cup history is born. 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Opinions, breaking sport, and the stories driving the day. 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

0: SEN News.
1: It's 11 and a half minutes after 10. Just before we go to Dave Bileski, some breaking news. Firstly, France have scored a second, so they're now 2-0 up over Sweden, and they are, 52 minutes into that one. And the Warriors have just confirmed something that we talked about with Willie Porcheng on the program yesterday. Tigers winger Luke Laulili'i has been signed, and he will be coming to the Warriors immediately. So some breaking news there. Update on the score, 2-0 France over Sweden, and Tigers winger Luke Laulili'i has been picked up by the Warriors.

0: Time to take a deep dive into the world of golf, and I know so many of you look forward to this every week. Dave Bileski, our man, and from Deep Dive Golf. Dave, morning to you. How are you, mate?
1: Very well, TJ. How you doing?
0: Yeah, really good. It was a busy weekend, so let's go straight to the PGA Tour where, well, it was a bit of overtime for a couple of players, a Monday playoff.
1: Yeah, look, I mean, it was actually kind of bizarre scenes, really. There was a big frontal system that sat over the golf course in TPC River Highlands at Connecticut all of Sunday, and it was pretty much torrential rain all day to the point of there was starting to accumulate some water on the course, and was wondering if that was going to be the reason why play got called. In the end, it was actually thunderstorms, and as we've seen at the World Cup already over in the States, any time that there's a sporting event and lightning strikes within the area, there's a compulsory 30-minute stand down. So everyone had to get off the golf course, and eventually it was very obvious who the two in contention were going to be. It was Victor Hovland and Scottie Scheffler. But as they were playing the final hole, the decision was made that they weren't going to have time and enough light to move to a playoff, especially if there was going to be multiple holes of the playoff. So Scottie Scheffler made a putt of about 6 feet and 5 inches to force the playoff on that final hole. I personally wondered, I mean, Scottie Scheffler's won the Travelers Championship twice. He's a multiple PGA Tour winner. Obviously, he's got plenty of money in the bank. I mean, knowing you have to come back at 9 in the morning if you make this putt, surely there's a little bit of a temptation in the back of your mind just to push it a little bit wide and make sure you get a decent sleep the next day. But he made the putt, came back the next morning, and about 30 minutes later, it was Victor Hovland who was the champion.
0: Yeah, we had a text this morning saying, sadly, there weren't odds or on the top 20 over the weekend, because I think 4 out of the 5 names that you mentioned between the DP Tour and the PGA Tour did make the top 20.
1: Yeah, that's spot on. Spot on for whichever listener that was. But
0: that's Mark.
1: Yep. Fantastic.
0: Yep.
1: Yeah, thank you, Mark. Yep. No, look, four of the five all finished in the top 20. So, look, yep, it was another fantastic week for us. And a bit of a shame, because if you put all five into a same-game multi, it was paying about 45-1. And actually, it was Brian Harman in the end, who was the bookie better of all people, who let us down over his final 5 holes. He played them in 3 over. Completely lost his driver, lost about 3 strokes just with the driver alone. Couldn't find a fairway to save himself over those final 5 holes, unfortunately, and ended up, he was firmly in the top 20, ended up slipping outside to 25th. So a bit of a shame on his end, but again, just shows the consistency that we're putting these golfers in contention.
0: Absolutely. Look, meantime, the Spanish golfer, Eugenio Chacara, I think that's how it's probably pronounced in his home country. They probably call him Eugenio elsewhere in the world. But this is quite a turnaround. He left LIV Golf trying to rebuild his career on the DP World Tour, and he's gone back-to-back. A great win for him in the Italian Open.
1: Yeah, absolutely. Look, this is his third national title, and you've hit the nail on the head there, TJ. I mean, his career really got marred by moving to LIV, and he was one of the most outspoken golfers of what happened to him after he had joined LIV. So Chacara was formerly the second best amateur in the game, and he actually decided to begin his career on LIV Golf, and eventually his contract wasn't renewed and he had to choose other paths in order to earn his professional playing privileges and earn a card, and be very vocal about the promises that LIV had made him, which obviously didn't get fulfilled. And so it was a big move for him. And where this all actually started, once he left LIV, is he got a sponsor's invitation to the Hero Indian Open. Hero Motorcycles gave him one of the sponsor invites to play in that tournament. And he went and won the tournament, which gave him DP, his

0: ATP World Tour card from there. Now, obviously, he won the KLM Open on his last start, and now he has gone and won the Open d'Italia to win three national opens. And he's openly spoke about one of the biggest reasons for him leaving LIV was he realised that it wasn't actually all that fulfilling. His dream was to go and chase these big titles, both on the DP World Tour and eventually on the PGA Tour. With this win now, it puts him firmly on track to earn one of those PGA Tour cards for finishing in the top 10 on the Race to Dubai by the end of the year. He is now ranked third on the Race to Dubai, so he's firmly in contention for that PGA Tour card he so desperately desires. It was an emphatic victory, actually, in the end over Joaquin Niemann, another LIV golfer. He won by 5 shots. Chikara shot a final round of 64. And the other thing to mention is that this was in part of the Open Championship qualifying series. So with his victory, he will also be teeing it up at the Open Championship at Royal Birkdale in a couple weeks' time, where I'll be covering everything for Sport Nation, as well as on all our social media channels. So, look, a fantastic result from him and a real turnaround. It just shows that when these golfers have the motivation to go and put it all on the line, pursue what they really want and fulfill their dreams, I mean, you get these remarkable stories from the game of golf, and Chikara is certainly one of them.
1: Well, we've got some news about someone else who's qualified for the Open in just a moment. Before we get to that, just give us a recap on the deep dive golf betting performance over the weekend, right?
0: Yeah, absolutely. Well, we sort of already touched on the Travelers Championship, as you mentioned. Yeah. No, you're good. Four of the five finished in the top 20, so look, a fantastic result in that regard. Colin Morikawa was the closest. He was actually just one shot outside of the playoff after a superb final round of 61. Would have loved if he could have putted like that all week, but good enough for it on Sunday, so obviously a lot of top 10s and top 20s would have cashed on him for you as well. And in the Italian Open, well, it was almost a case of the Kardashians last week, TJ, because we had Kota Kaneko and Kazuma Kobori. It was all the golfers with alliteration, the double Ks in their names. Well, Kota Kaneko finished 11th, so just one shot outside the top 10 for him. Kazuma Kobori got top 20 with his 19th place finish. We actually had three other golfers finish. He was one of three golfers finished 19th. We had Jorge Campillo at 66-1. He finished in the top 20. And then our long shot of the week, Angel Hidalgo, finished at 19th as well. Now, he pre-tournament was paying 170-1. So a top 20 was paying $7, and a top 40 on him was $3.25. So another fantastic result. Contenders on both sides of the Atlantic. Without a winner, Colin Morikawa being the closest to that. But obviously, the sort of consistency that we'd love to see over at Deep Dive Golf.
1: Yeah, as long as they haven't got 3Ks in the initials, that's all that matters.
0: Hey, that's always a bit problematic. Yeah.
1: But

0: this morning, TJ. I was so excited to see this because I haven't actually had the chance to meet young Kazuma yet. So obviously I'm going to be over at the Open Championship in Royal Birkdale. So we'll be broadcasting live from the golf course on Wednesday when we do our segment in a couple weeks' time. And obviously one of those is going to now feature Kazuma Kibori, the third Kiwi in the field. He'll be joining Daniel Hillier and Ryan Fox. One of the longest days in golf with the Open qualifying series. Today was the final qualification. 36 holes of golf that gets played, so it's not an insignificant task when these golfers have to go out there, and one of them was Kazuma Kibori, was the second highest finisher on the course. Sam Bairstow had the top honours, but a fantastic performance for him, and just absolutely thrilled to be able to see him at Royal Birkdale. And I think from my initial kind of research on the golf course, it could be a course that suits him. Actually, it looks to be a little bit narrower than we saw last year at Royal Portrush. We know Kibori is incredibly accurate off the tees, very good with his irons as well, lacks a bit of distance, but I don't think that's going to be penalised as badly at Royal Birkdale as it was at Royal Portrush. And there's a little bit to suggest that Kibori might like these links courses. He's played well in the Alfred Dunhill links before, and he was just on his debut at the Open at Royal Troon. He was just one shot off making the cut there. So certainly enough kind of, if you're reading the tea leaves, enough kind of there to suggest that he may be a bit of a specky for, say, a top 20 or top 40 at the Open Championship in a couple of weeks' time.
1: Yeah, oh, something to really look forward to. I can just sense the excitement about you being there. Look, in between that, though, we've got, well, they're off to München this weekend, the BMW International Open. It's always a very strong tournament, this one, on the DP World Tour, and I guess Chikara is trying to make it a three-peat.
0: It is, yeah, going back-to-back-to-back, which is an incredibly difficult thing to do in the game of golf. But look, he's certainly got oodles of talent, and I'd be very surprised if we don't see him stepping up to the PGA Tour next year. But partly the reason why we're getting such a strong field this time is we've got such a big gap now in this LIV Tour's schedule, because it's been so split because of what's happening with their tour at the moment, as they desperately try and raise enough funds to continue to exist. Because of that, a lot of the top LIV guys are making their way across and getting starts. So we see Joaquin Niemann here again. Obviously, Patrick Reed's moved back to the DP World Tour, but he'll make a start here as well. And a golf course that I really love. I think it really is pretty penal, but it does reward the right things for what we look for in the best golfers in the world.
1: I don't know what the scoring's going to be like. It's usually, you're talking a lot of unders, you know, at the John Deere Classic, one of the weekends where the scoring can get pretty spectacular on the PGA Tour. And, of course, it comes at a really interesting time of the year, because attention starts focusing on those tournaments in the UK. But, the John Deere Classic.
0: Yes, we've got John Deere Classic coming up as well. I mean, in terms of scoring for the BMW International, I'd say probably around that 18 under to 22 under mark. It's really the Munken Eikenried's a real ball strikers course, and the example I'll give is Jordan Smith, who is your perennial. He's great off the tee, he's great with the irons, and he cannot make a putt to save himself. And that is the recipe when it gets to Eikenried. The other thing with Eikenried is it's very correlated to Emirates Golf Club, the Dubai Desert Classic. Halton Lee was tipped by us at the BMW International Open and won here. He was also a winner at the Dubai Desert Classic. Victor Hovland has also completed the double. Henrik Stenson, Ernie Els, Danny Willett. So there's a number of golfers who link the Emirates Golf Club with Eikenried, and that makes sense. They're both strong ball striking golf courses. So of the tips, I did think Joaquin Niemann is a very deserved favourite, because he's one of the best ball strikers on the planet, and this kind of recipe tends to bring success in Munich. But I probably preferred Patrick Reed, who can get double the price of Joaquin Niemann. He's 17s for the win and $1.83 for a top 20 in the BMW International Open. Patrick Reed is the most recent winner of the Dubai Desert Classic, so he's got great form there. He's obviously a very good ball striker as well. Didn't see the best of him at the Italian Open, but I would probably put some of that down to the fact he was in the US before that at the US Open. Open, traveled straight across to Italy. It's pretty hard to recover from that kind of jet lag. And he has played Aiken Reid before, and he finished 13th on debut here in 2024 in his first look at this golf course. So I think that he's worth a look at 17s. And

0: if you were looking for a bit of a roughy TJ on the DP World Tour, Davis Bryant is 90-1 for a win. A top 20 is paying $4.50, or a top 40 at the TAB is $2.38. He is a very good ball striker, and he has played here once last year. He finished fourth in his very first look at this golf course. And he's also played very well at the Belfry in the UK, which I think, again, is another very correlated golf course. He finished 13th in his only look there as well. So it always impresses me when you get a golfer who gets to a golf course and the very first time that they look at it, the first time they get play professional golf on that golf course, they go and put out a top 5 or a top 10. That's a real marker for me that that can be a golf course that really suits this player. He's in decent enough form. He hasn't missed a cut since March. So Davis Bryant, 90-1 for the win, and some decent money on your top 20s and top 40s for him as well.
1: Okay, so let's take a look at the John Deere Classic. Now we've got your thoughts on what's going to happen at Munich, or who to follow at Munich, because I say that attention starts focusing on the other side of the Atlantic. But yeah, the John Deere, tell us, you know, what you're expecting from this week on the PGA Tour.
0: Yeah, look, this tends to be one of the weakest fields on the PGA Tour, largely because of where it sits in the calendar. We've had a signature event last week at the Travelers Championship. We now have the John Deere Classic, but a lot of golfers are going to be heading straight to the UK because we've got the Scottish Open next week, and then the final major championship of the year, the Open Championship, Royal Birkdale, a week after that. But I'm surprised we see some of the names that we see here. We've got Ben Griffin leading the field. We've got Chris Goddard, who's got fantastic form, and obviously is a winner the Scottish Open, followed by a third place at the Open last year as well, and Keegan Bradley. So some really big names towards the top, including Jordan Spieth, Ricky Fowler, Sungjae Im in this field as well. So it's surprisingly strong for where this tournament sits in the calendar. TPC Deer Run, as you mentioned in the lead-in, it's always a bit of a birdie fest. 25 under or better is kind of where you're going to need to get to. So

0: got to go pretty low here. And one thing I always find interesting with this golf course is that driving accuracy tends to be a really good predictor of success. And the reason why that's surprising is there's not really that much penalty off the tee. There's no real water in play. The rough's fairly benign. There are trees there, but it's not a massive hindrance if you are finding the rough. But the reason for me why driving accuracy here is so important is because the scoring is so low, you've just got to give yourself consistent birdie chances within 10 feet at this golf course in order to stay in contention. And you're going to be much better doing that from the fairway and able to fire pinpoint irons into these pins in order to make up the birdies that you will need to be at the pointy end of the leaderboard by the end of the week. So the key for approach is going to be 100 to 150 yards. Got about 7 shots within that range, so a lot of short irons as well. And that has led to my betting tips and the bookie beta this week as well.
1: Yeah, okay. Put all that into that computer-like mind of yours, Dave Bileski. Who are your tips, your betting tips for this weekend at the John Deere Classic?
0: Yeah, and look, I think this can be a bit of a volatile tournament because the scoring does get so low, but I actually decided to side with the favourite here in Ben Griffin. He's in fabulous form. He finished 17th at the US Open, followed by a 10th at the Travelers Championship last week at TPC River Highlands. He's one of the best putters and chippers in the game, let alone in this field. He's clearly got the talent to go and play well again. He's one of those who, first time he looked at this golf course, he fell in love that he finished 5th here back in 2024. I think that there's tremendous value in him, and he's also very good in the range of 100 to 150 yards, that key approach range that I'm looking at. So that's Ben Griffin. He's the favourite. He is $17 though for the win, which I thought was a pretty generous price, or you can get a top 20 on him at $1.80. Now again, leaning into that 100 to 150 yards approach bracket, second best in the field this year within that range is Jacob Bridgman. So he is at the TIB at $34 for the win, or $2.60 for a top 20. He finished 5th in this tournament last year, comes in after multiple make cuts, including making the weekend at the US Open, the Canadian Open, and was playing last week in the Travelers Championship as well. But as I said, he's one of the best on approach from 100 to 150 yards. Very accurate, obviously. He's a very good putter as well. So I think that he has a chance to win at 34's view. But the bookie beat this week gone a bit of a long shot, and that is Ben Coles. Coles spelled K-O-H-L-E-S. Now, in the win market, he is paying 80 to 1. The bookie beta itself is on Ben Coles just to get you a top 40 this week. That was paying $2.20. TAB are going to boost that out to $3 for you. Ben Coles finished 5th at this tournament last year. He has got excellent form at this golf course, and comes in after, again, some fabulous results as of late. He's very accurate off the tee, and with the key approach range 100 to 150 yards, Ben Coles is number one in this field from that range. There's actually only one other golfer better than him on the planet in professional game anyway, from 100 to 150 yards. That's Alex Fitzpatrick, who isn't playing this week. After that, it is Ben Coles. He's even better than Scottie Scheffler from 100 to 150 yards. So he's playing fantastic golf at the moment, and I think that for 80 to 1 for a win or $3 for a top 40, there is a ton of value there in that number.
1: So there you go. Ben Griffin paying $17 to win it, or 180 for the top 20. Jacob Bridgman, again, that'll be a good top 20 bet. And your deep dive golf bookie beater at 80 to 1, Ben Coles, or to finish in the top 40. I would love it if you could apply that brilliant process of yours to trying to pick some of these FIFA World Cup football matches, mate. We would be creaming it in this little competition that we've got between the different shows. If we had that kind of ability to process and just spit out these wonderful predictions. Thank you, my friend. And I'm sure you are really counting the sleeps now before you head off to the British Open.
0: Yeah, looking forward to it. Look, just a reminder to everyone, make sure you follow me on Twitter.

0: to get to the Open. And yeah, look, you can ask Ricardo how the performance is going on the World Cup. We're sending each other World Cup bets all the time. I had a 250-1 multi the other day on the England game. I had England to win 2-0 with both Harry Kane and Jude Bellingham scoring. So the golf bets are going well, the football bets are going well as well. So maybe Ricardo can give you the oil in that, TJ.
1: Yeah, good man. Okay, Dave, thanks very much.

0: Hang on, is that his sixth for the tournament now? I think he joins Lionel Messi. That's a brilliant goal. So France 3-0 up now over Sweden. 73 minutes gone in the game. Just on that note, an interesting text coming from Bill saying there's no doubt Mbappe is a goal-scoring machine, but maybe it's relevant that until now there were only 32 teams. I don't think the stats are comparable now with 48 teams, some of them being of much lesser quality. Yeah, but it really still comes down to who can go deep into the tournament as well. They can shine in the early stages, you're right, and pick up a swag of goals against teams that probably once wouldn't have qualified for the World Cup, but it's still such a notable thing. So anyway, talking of notable things, it's almost time for the top five of everything that's coming up next on Sport Nation Mornings.
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9: Yes, at 10:38, with the test against France coming up this weekend, we'll go back into the history of rugby between the All Blacks and France, because it is incredible. I know a lot of you might say that behind the Springboks, the rivalry between Australia and New Zealand, or England and New Zealand, is second, but to me it's France, because South Africa aside, it has produced the greatest number of unlikely wins, upsets, drama, controversy, and incredible finishes. So we've got a double banger today. We're going to do two, the top five great All Black wins and the top five times France kicked us. And we'll start with the great or notable or hard to forget or wish we could forget France wins.

Patrick ended up with a head full of stitches. It was pure filth, and Buck will tell you to this day, adamant that the French were drugged to the eyeballs. The cry became, remember Nantes. The All Blacks made a pact that if they met them in 1987 at the World Cup, they would get their revenge. 1979, having lost by a comfortable margin at Lancaster Park, the French went to Auckland for the second

French footy. A late All Blacks try made it a respectable 24-19 final scoreline, but really, there was only one team in it, and the French that day were sublime. Is it any wonder? The match was played on July the 14th, Bastille Day. It was Eden Park that was stormed that day. 1994, we're back at Eden Park. And France produced one of the greatest team tries ever seen on that ground. The try from the end of the world, they called it. It completed a two-game sweep of Lawrie Mayne's All Blacks. Poor Jonah Lomu was barely 19. He was new to Test rugby. He was playing on the wing, and when Intermac and co came at him, he just wasn't sure where to look. The All Blacks, well, haven't lost at Eden Park since. 2007. This one still sticks in the craw. The French scored from a forward pass, and young Wayne Barnes lost his whistle as the All Blacks hammered away at the French goal line time after time after time. Were they stitched up? Yeah, probably, but then the All Blacks also messed up by not taking a drop goal when they had every opportunity to do so. Perhaps the biggest mistake was not having Aaron Major on the bench, the one guy who would have said, to hell with the game plan, give me the ball, I'll kick a droppy. The scenes at the All Blacks hotel afterwards were of abject despair. 1999... 24-10 up, Jonah in storming form, and the All Blacks looked set to make it to the World Cup final, only to be on the wrong end of the most incredible turnaround in tournament history. A combo of the All Blacks getting stuck in the headlights, a few fickle bounces of the rugby ball, and yes, the French playing some mind-blowing, incredible rugby. Some say this was the greatest game

0: where it's like the energy and the commitment and the emotion that it takes to be up to play Test cricket. It's hugely demanding.
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18: 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At 10:46, and if you don't agree, please text 8833. I want you to bring your thoughts into this discussion because there are just so many great games. We've gone through the hard part, and we've got a text from Mike, the Ram. Yeah, that 2007 quarterfinal. I remember yelling, take a drop goal. The only time watching sport I've wanted to throw the TV out the window afterwards. Oh boy, yeah, people were not happy about that one. The fallout went on for ages. It went on for weeks and weeks and weeks. But hey, there was a happy ending about 4 years later. But thanks for that, Mike. Okay, now

0: The good stuff. The best five All Black wins against France. Again, this is a personal opinion. If you beg to differ, 8833.
1: Five.
0: I'm going back to 2004 in Paris. Now, the All Blacks, their first year under new management, Graham Henry, Steve Hansen, Wayne Smith, they'd started well, but they'd fallen away a bit towards the end of the Tri Nations, and they weren't actually given much of a chance, certainly by the European media, against a powerful French team at Stade de France. Stuart Barnes, for example, had referred to the All Black forwards as a pack of powder puffs. But when the match came, instead, it was the French who were reduced to dust as the All Blacks crushed them 45-6. The front row of Carl Heyman, Tony Woodcock and Anton Oliver destroyed the French pack to the point where one of their props simply walked off the field. At that, the game had to go to golden oldies scrums, and when the referee informed the All Blacks of that, the sneer on Anton Oliver's face said it all.
1: Four.
0: I'm going to go at number four to the 1987 Rugby World Cup final. The All Blacks were fitter, faster, stronger than everyone else at the inaugural tournament. I remember my mate, the late John Drake, saying when he woke up in the morning, and remember, he had played in Nantes the year before, and he reckoned that because of that, there was absolutely no way the All Blacks were ever going to lose that inaugural that World Cup final. It wasn't necessarily the greatest spectacle, but the back-to-back tries by David Kirk and John Kerwin will go down in history, as will the sight of a beaming Kirk holding aloft the Webb Ellis Trophy. Wonder what he's doing now.
1: Three.
0: 2015, a Rugby World Cup. In fact, no, I'll go to 2011, bit of a juxtaposition, just a mere 24 years later after winning that inaugural 1987 World Cup. The All Blacks won their second World Cup final, only took 24 years. The 2011 decider started well when Tony Woodcock trundled over for a try, but a French team that, remember, had lost to Tonga and had been thrashed by the All Blacks in pool play and had pretty much been in a revolt against their coach, they just refused to go away. They hung in there. Their captain scored a try and just ended up in a turgid scrap in front of a crowd that spent most of the match in a state of high anxiety. The All Blacks, well, the French say this time the All Blacks were lucky to win. But as far as we were concerned, after what happened in 2007, who cared? Relief. Oh, the relief. 2015, a World Cup quarterfinal against France in Cardiff. Now, we remembered what happened the last time the All Blacks played France in Cardiff in a World Cup quarterfinal. We'd been there, done that, and there were plenty of nerves. Well, as it turned out, there didn't need to be. This was the greatest All Blacks team of all, and to that point, probably the greatest rugby team in history, and they were at the peak of their powers. France was simply run ragged, and a scarcely believable 62-13 outcome left no one in any doubt that it was going to take something quite extraordinary to deny this All Black team back-to-back World Cup titles.
1: One.
0: By the time a full-strength France team came to Lancaster Park, having won the Five Nations, the destructive Cavaliers tour had left Brian Lahore with a bunch of rookies. No names. Precious little in the way of test experience. A young Sean Fitzpatrick was twice asked by his roommate, "Sorry, mate, what was your name again?" The French were heavy favourites, but they were knocked off their stride by the team that will forever be known as the Baby Blacks. Mike Brewer scored the only try of the game, but Frano Botica and Greg Cooper kept potting drop goals. Time and time again, the French would scrum the All Blacks into the ground, and every time Fitzy, Kevin Borovich and Brian McGrattan would pick themselves up, dust themselves up, and go in for more. It is arguably the most celebrated unlikely win in All Blacks history. And that, folks, that is the top five and the bottom five of rugby between the All Blacks and France. Give us your thoughts on it, 8833. Have I missed anything out there, Brian?
2: I don't think so, not in my lifetime. I was only born

0: in 19, well, only born in 83, so 86.
1: Yeah,
0: I don't remember, but I do obviously remember the stories about 86. They're almost frothing at the mouths, apparently, when they were hitting the rucks and stuff and setting, packing the scrums.
1: Yeah, they just simply didn't have enough stitching material to pack up everyone or pick everyone up and stitch them up after the game. Yeah, it was a heck of a game, and it, you know, Buck made his feelings known, and I think got some backing from one of the French medical staff afterwards that admitted that they might have put maybe the odd extra sugar in their coffee before heading into that match. So, and now we look forward to the next edition this weekend in Christchurch.
0: Man, the things some people have to do to beat the All Blacks is incredible, right? You had the South Africans with Susie.
1: Oh, yeah. I think we'll leave that one alone for a bit. Yeah. Oh, look, I was there for that. And there's no doubt they were sick.
0: Yeah.
1: They were very sick. But whether it was deliberate, well, it's pretty hard to prove that. But no question, a lot of those players were really sick, and they made the decision to keep it really quiet. Yeah.
0: And the only ones that weren't had disappeared to McDonald's that day instead of eating the food there, right?
1: Something like that, yeah. Just before we leave this one, I think we've got maybe a chance here just to pick up some more from the All Black camp, because obviously preparation in full mode, and Neil Barnes had a stand-up. Let's hear what he had to say about what's coming up and what they've been doing.
2: It's been all go, to be honest. Jason did warn me about it, that it's a machine that didn't stop moving, and it is. Yeah, we've had a fair bit of content in our days, but when you get an All Black team, you've got really good people, and I've been really, really impressed with how quickly the uptake's been and how quick our game's progressing. That can be an issue, but we're an All Black team. We're standards to live up to, and so, yeah, we're aiming to be arriving on Saturday fully prepared and ready to go. There'll be no excuses. You're dealing with a different standard of player here, and, yeah, you have to coach a little bit differently too. They have a lot more ownership. They just take things in their own grasp. So, yeah, my job's just, to be honest, guiding. Yeah, I'm not sure we had too many downs in there. I think we're going good. We've got an awesome bloody group of men there, along with an outstanding coach in Jason Ryan. These boys are prime, ready to go. We're playing second to anyone in that field. A big part of being an All Black is the legacy that's gone on before us. And so, yeah, we're respectful of what we're actually walking into, and we want to enhance the respect of that jersey. So it's deeply ingrained in our week as far as, you know, what it means to this whole country. So, yeah, and as we get on, you know, the depth of feeling grows heading towards a test match. One of the best teams in the world, right? They'll bring everything. I'm not buying into this rubbish, you know, they're bringing over a B team or anything like that. They've got great depth in that country and their game, and we've got to applaud them for what they've created. So, yeah, I don't care who they bring. It's a French team. They'll be able to play. They'll be physical. And we're going to have to be at our very best to beat them.
1: Just love the way he talks, Neil Barnes. Got a text here from Matt. Biggest interest for me is what they plan to do with Savia. He's a great channel runner, ball player. We're number 8, but not a conventional ruck dominant 7. We can certainly

0: still floated in the wide channels. It's a balancing act. Yeah, I think that's why I've been saying I think they need someone like Simon Parker. Some people saying that, yeah, maybe Tupouvalu number six. We'll find out tomorrow when they name the team. It is 4 minutes away from 11 now. Sport Nation Mornings.
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2: The Rural Roundup with me, Erin Speedy. 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

0: Greg Didier Deschamps. Here's Elise running at Sweden, plays it in behind. Nice take from Barkala and puts it in. Goal number two for France. And right out of the halftime break, they waste no time to double their lead.
1: There it is.
0: Time at the New York, New Jersey Stadium. And France, another swashbuckling performance from the French national team. Another brace for Kylian Mbappe at full time in East Rutherford, New Jersey. It ends France 3, Sweden 0.
2: Yeah, comprehensive win for France. And look, I've had them as my favourites. I think it's very hard to pick a team to win the FIFA World Cup, particularly when you've got 48 starting out. You know where the quality is likely to come from. I've already seen some upsets. Germany, Netherlands, I see they've fired their coach, Ronald Koeman. He's gone. They don't last very long after a defeat in the World Cup, do they? But France, the team, to me, they are the ones to beat. It's 2 minutes after 11, and we've got coming up in this hour rugby from across the Tasman. We're going to be joined by Brett McKay. Just have a look at this match, ahead to this match this weekend coming up between Ireland and Australia. Remember that the All Blacks play Ireland in the third of the July internationals for the Nations Championship. So we'll hear from Brett very shortly. But before we get to that, Chappie's ducked out to a very, very important briefing.
3: Yes.
2: So, Brian, the floor is yours. Some headlines, please, sir.
3: Firstly, apologies to all those who hate me turning my mic on. As you heard in the highlights just then, France have beaten Sweden 3-0. Meanwhile, a late Erling Haaland winner has seen Norway progress to the round of 16 at the FIFA World Cup. The Norwegian striker found the back of the net for his third straight goal in the 86th minute as his side beat Cote d'Ivoire 2-1. Mexico and Ecuador kicks off at 1 p.m. West Tigers winger Luke Laulili is joining the Warriors on a short-term contract for the rest of the 2026 NRL season. The 20-year-old is moving to Auckland before he links with the expansion club the Perth Bears on a two-year contract from next season. Since his debut in 2024, Laulili has scored 10 tries in 17 NRL games for the Tigers, including 6 tries in 8 matches this season. Now, with that hit rate, you got to think on the end of the Warriors system, he'll be pulling the same numbers for us, surely.
2: Well, let's hope.
3: And Black Knight Rugby has completed a 100% takeover of English rugby club Exeter for £45 million. The group already owns the Vegas Golden Knights ice hockey team, AFC, Bournemouth in England, and of course Auckland FC. Serena Williams' return to Wimbledon has lasted just one match. She's lost in 3 sets to Aussie Maya Joint, DJ.
2: You mentioned Black Knight. That's Bill Foley?
3: That is Mr. Foley.
2: Yeah, we had a text earlier on, someone saying, Bill Foley buying Exeter Chiefs rugby. What are the implications for New Zealand professional rugby? Does he have any interest? I tell you what, you'd love him to be the guy that put up his hand and said, you know what, I'd like to finance Moana Pacifica back into Super Rugby. Yeah, he's certainly getting it. That's a lovely club that he's bought there too, Exeter. Actually, called a game there at 2015 Rugby World Cup. It was Tonga against Namibia. And it's such a lovely place, Exeter, down in the south.
3: It is, I've been there.
2: Weather's gorgeous. Sandy Park. Yeah. It's a compact ground, but it's got a really great atmosphere. And so, yeah, Bill Foley. Anyway, look, straight away, Craig's saying, don't think anyone hates you turning your mic on, Brian, and I totally agree with you. Thanks for this, Craig. The Sport Nation family love you, mate. Good to hear you on air, and I tell you, this program would not function.
3: Thanks, Craig.
2: Without you, Brian. So there you go. Okay, go through some of your texts, because we've had a whole heap of them in response to the top five of everything. Well, it was really the top five and the bottom five this week. Let's go to, firstly, Jim from Temuka. Tony, favourite French test was Lancaster Park, oval seating, reserved seat, block A, row H, number 232, 7th of July, 1979. Cost $5 to see the All Blacks against France. That, I think Stu Wilson scored in that test match, and that was the one before they went to Eden Park to play that famous game on Bastille Day. And I remember Gary Sear saying, lesson learnt, don't ever play the French on Bastille Day. But I presume, Jim, that is not so much tattooed on your memory, but you still have the ticket. He says,

0: My first test match, having travelled from Temuka by bus, that Dad drove the bus full of Temuka Rugby Club members. I'm sure a lot of people would have absolutely loved that experience.
1: Hey, TJ.
0: Yeah?
1: Just a quick question here. I've never actually asked you this. What was the first All Blacks game you actually commentated?
0: It was at Rustenburg in South Africa.
1: Oh.
0: In 2006. We were over there. Nisbo suddenly had to dash back to New Zealand. And so that was my first one. And the All Blacks lost that. And then I called the game at Twickenham against the Barbarians, and the All Blacks lost that. And then I called the famous Stephen Donald game in Hong Kong.
1: In Hong Kong.
0: And the All Blacks lost that, and Ken Laban started calling me Ofa because I was 0-3. Get back to some of these texts. Mike, yeah, loved the list. Oh, thanks for that, Mike. He'll be there for history. All Blacks winning in the new era. Hi, TJ. I was in Paris in 1977 against the French 15-3. That was a great game. Bruce Robertson was brilliant. That from Chris. Yeah, remember they threw the game plan out the window and they changed the whole thing up. The French had really got stuck into them in the first test and had beaten them. That was a test where Gary Knight got eye gouged, by the way. But yeah, what happened was they just sped everything up. They had short line outs. They changed the back play, and Bruce Robertson and Stu Wilson were absolutely incredible together. Now, let me see. Oh, yeah. Hi, TJ. Great list. That 99 semi-final would still rate as one of the greatest games ever, regardless of the result. Cheers, Jason. Yeah, good on you, Jason. It was. It was an incredible performance by the French. And you know what the French are like. When they play the way they can, it's very, very hard to beat them. Well, at 8 minutes past 11 now, a blockbuster weekend awaits in international rugby with the first round of the New Nations Championship, as we've been talking about, France against New Zealand in Christchurch, South Africa, England at Ellis Park, and across the Tasman, Australia against Ireland. Remember, Ireland to play at Eden Park in the third week of the series, so we will be keeping a very close eye on that match. Keeping an even closer eye will be our mate from the 8-9 combo, Brett McKay, who's put off walking the dog to chat with us this morning. Hey, you buddy.
2: I'm good, mate. I've just got home. I've timed it perfectly.
0: Oh, you sprinted home with the dog. What kind of dog you got? What kind of dog you got?
2: A little noisy Jack Russell. Okay. So, you know, if we hear him shortly, that'll be why.
0: Okay. Well, just before we look into the test match that you guys are looking ahead to this weekend, it looks like it's going to be a case of another year, another coach for the Waratahs. Dan McKellar's been given the boot.
2: Yeah, and it's disappointing, I've got to say, Tony. It just feels like the Waratahs go from one, dare I say, knee-jerk reaction to the next. You know, they didn't renew Darryl Gibson. They moved Rob Penny on before his contract was done. They didn't renew Darren Coleman. And now Dan McKellar's ended the year early as well. And at some point, you'd like to think the hierarchy within the Waratahs might look at themselves and go, maybe it's not just the coach that's not getting the results here. And unfortunately, Dan McKellar's fallen victim to that again.
0: Well, he's a very good coach. We know that. And this whole sack the coach mentality, we know it well in New Zealand. But sooner or later, surely, you've got to turn around and say, well, actually, what's the common denominator here? It's not the coach, yeah. It's the players. And maybe it's just something going on that's endemic in this team.
2: Yeah, and that's why I say I just hope it's not another overreaction from the Waratahs, because they've been in this situation oh too many times before, and there's no doubt they would feel pressure at the top. They are the, in Super Rugby Pacific sense, they are the biggest market in the competition, and they should be doing better than they are. There's no question about that. But my question about that is whether that's all on the coach, and that's where I have my doubts, because what's actually going to change from, you know, this year, the end of this season to the start of next season? You know, there'll be a few new players come in, but now you've got a new coach coming in as well who'll have to rebuild his systems, have to rebuild his combinations with new assistant coaches potentially. Who knows? It feels like it's going to be another year of disruption for the Waratahs, which just sets them back, you know, however many years again.
0: Already the cries are going out, bring back check. Is that ever going to happen?
2: Oh, look, you couldn't rule it out, unfortunately. And yeah, I think it was being suggested in the same article that was reporting that Dan McKellar hadn't

0: had been moved on. So, you know, it will be interesting to see what they do. You know, Scott Wisemantle, you know, lost out to Dan McKellar last time around, and he's switched codes and he's involved with Parramatta now in the NRL. You know, if he would want back into rugby, maybe he's an opportunity. Maybe there's an opportunity for him. Chris Whittaker's the coach of the Junior Wallabies right now. You know, former Waratahs stalwart. You know, he may well be an option. His name might start getting thrown up soon. But whenever there is a vacant position in Australia, Michael Checker's name inevitably gets thrown into it.
1: As long as Eddie Jones's name doesn't come up again, I think he's set for a while yet where he is at the moment. But look, I'd love to see Michael Checker back because he's great box office. He certainly would light a fire under things, but we'll just have to watch that space. The other big news this week, Brett, is that Australia has been really pushing hard for an Anzac test. And they've got it. And what's more, they've got it the next three times the Anzac Test will be played. It will be played at Suncorp Stadium, that magnificent stadium in Brisbane.
0: Yeah, it is. And I think this is a big moment for rugby, Tony. I think, you know, there's been a few different attempts to try and do something around Anzac Day. We've had Trans-Tasman rivalries. We've even had teams starting to build up their own rivalries and mint their own cups. The Brumbies and the Hurricanes come to mind immediately. But it just hasn't quite cut through the same way that the other codes have here in Australia. And if rugby was going to do that and cut through, you felt like it always had to be as a Blooders like Cup test, and evidently the change in leadership and change of coach for the All Blacks has very much helped get this over the line, and I think it's actually a really good thing. Now, obviously, Queensland have tipped in some money here because they want, you know, top class, top tier sporting content on Anzac Day in Brisbane as well, which they don't currently have. So it's a good coup for them. I'll be interested to see what happens on the alternate years. Obviously, the Nations Championship falls into that, but I could easily see demand on your side of the ditch saying, let's actually start playing this, you know, in Christchurch, in Auckland. Let's actually do this every year, and then it actually becomes a genuine thing.
1: Yeah, the question remains now, what happens to the Super Weekend, which was such a resounding success this year in Christchurch, and I think they've got to give them that again, and they've got to anchor it in for the next two or three years at least, and Easter Weekend is the one certainly that stands out. Is it, just getting back to the Bledisloe Cup, and of course you and I both make appearances from time to time on the DSPN podcast with old mate Martin Devlin, and he was suggesting this week that they should put the Bledisloe Cup up for grabs on that Anzac test and then play a separate series for it, the home and away, later on in the year as part of the Rugby Championship. It's an interesting thought. It would certainly inject some extra needle into that contest on Anzac Day.
0: Absolutely, and that's not the first time I've heard that, and I love the idea, I've got to say. Oh, I think if you put it up, it absolutely adds something to the contest, and there'll be a train of thought. Well, hang on, if we're going to put it up, we're going to need to start playing this one-off test in New Zealand. And again, that'll go back to my previous point. But I completely agree. I think if the Bledisloe is on the line in that one-off test, even if it means now we're playing two series a year, I don't necessarily think that's a bad thing at all.
1: No.
0: And even if you, the other way of thinking about it is, do you only put the Bledisloe up on that one-off test, and do the other tests just become part of the Rugby Championship, and that's that? There's a few ways of slicing this one, no doubt.
1: Yeah, but I guarantee if you put tickets on sale now for that Anzac test at Suncorp Stadium on Anzac Day next year, they'll be gone in 5 minutes.
0: Yeah. Yep. No, I completely agree. It's a really good idea, and it absolutely deserves broader conversation, that's for sure.
1: Yeah. Obviously, they've got a few things to work around with how it's going to impact on Super Rugby, but Jack Mesley and co, they'll find a way around that. Look, first test against Ireland, and again, a sellout crowd. First test of the year, that is a great sign when you consider what lies ahead for Australian rugby to sell this one out. The Irish are always well supported in Australia, though, aren't they?
0: Yeah, they definitely are. I was at the old football stadium in Sydney when Ireland were last here in 2018, and I just remember one end of the stadium, the southern end of the stadium, just being completely washed with green, and I'm sure that will be the case again on Saturday night. They're always well supported. They always come out of the woodwork, the Irish. There's no question about that. But it's going to make for an incredible atmosphere, an incredible spectacle, and you're right. Great news that the game sold out. Oh, a month ago, I want to say, which is just fantastic.

0: has actually continued this little run that the Wallabies have had over the last sort of 12 months or so of selling games out. There was a heap of games sold out last year. The France test in Brisbane next weekend is awfully close to being sold out as well. And I suspect that a good result and a good performance on Saturday night will probably fix that problem quick smart for next week. But yeah, the first test of the year is always really highly anticipated. That's always been the case. But Ireland coming out, one of the very, very best teams in the world, what better way to kick off a new tournament, the Nations Championship, than at the new football stadium in Sydney and in front of what's going to be an incredible atmosphere.
1: Yeah, I'm just trying to think back to the World Cup, and it's a long time ago now, 2003, Ireland played Australia. I think, was that game played in Melbourne? I was certainly
0: in
1: there.
0: In Melbourne, yeah.
1: Yeah, and the place
0: in
1: was
0: Melbourne,
1: just
0: in
1: mad for the Irish.
0: It was in Spring Carnival Week, I think. I think they played. It might have even been played
1: Melbourne Cup time.
0: Oh, maybe the Saturday night. Yeah, the weekend before the Melbourne Cup. It was a big weekend in Melbourne. I know from many people who made that trek. It was an awfully big weekend in Melbourne.
1: Yeah. I do remember the occasion. I just wasn't quite sure about the detail. Okay, look. I suppose one thing that we'll be looking with interest with this Australian team is how many of the overseas-based players will actually be picked in the starting 15, because I think having those guys back in the mix, and you can argue the rights and wrongs of doing it, but the fact is they make the Wallabies a lot stronger.
0: Yeah, no doubt, and particularly Tom Hooper and Lenny Kitau bring with them some absolutely supreme form for Exeter in the English Premiership. They went all the way to the final weekend, went down to Northampton in the end, but they were yet again amongst Exeter's best on the day. There was a little suggestion about 10 days ago. Laurie Fisher, who's still very much in the role of senior assistant for Joe Schmidt, sort of said that it might be a week too soon for them coming back in, expecting them to get straight up to speed with different systems and things like that. They might not play the first game against Ireland, but certainly Joe Schmidt, when he was announcing his squad late last week, gave every indication that they would be considered, and I think we'll see some, if not all, of the overseas contingent. I expect Angus Bell will play. Ulster didn't play URC finals, so he's been home for a few weeks, I think, even. So, and he'll be keen to go up against former teammates now of his at Ulster. So I think he'll play. I'm not sure about Tanya Latupo, who's been playing mostly off the bench for Racing in France. I wonder whether they might save him for another week. Racing played into the final series. They didn't play in the final on the weekend just gone, but they played into the final series, so they might give him another week off. But just Ikitau and Hooper alone, if they can make the transition quickly enough, will add so much. I don't think it was really apparent what Len Ikitau gave the Wallabies back line last season until he wasn't there in those last couple of tests of the year, and then you suddenly realise that no, he's very much the glue that holds things together in attack and defence, and so he's so important, and Tom Hooper now is just one of the best ball carrying physical back rowers in Australia now, and would be in the conversation for some of the best in the world. I've said a few times now on the pod, I'd love to ask Rob Baxter at Exeter, the player that they signed in January 2025 compared to the player that they got is just chalk and cheese at the moment.
1: Yeah, that loose forward trio, that's the fascinating one for me, because you've got so much strength there. I mean, as you well know, I'm a huge fan of Fraser McWright. Valentini, he's a good go-forward man, but it's just going to be interesting to see what the formula is there, because, as I say, there's depth there, and there's variety in the kind of impact that the different players can bring.
0: Yeah. Yeah, there definitely is, and just at number eight alone, do you go with Valentini and get that brutal physicality, that big impact ball carrying that you can really lay a platform off, or do you stick with Harry Wilson, who captained the Wallabies all last year, who gives his all in everything he does, certainly doesn't shirk the physicality and does his very, very best, but he's a very different player to Rob Valentini. So which way they go there from a starting point of view will be interesting to see, and that's very much part of that loose trio.

0: reference you make.
1: It's not that long ago that Joe Smith was coaching Ireland to a series win in Australia. Obviously, there's a handover process going on with Les Kiss, but you couldn't have a better man to start plotting Ireland's downfall, could you?
0: Well, it's interesting to hear some of the Irish players this week even saying that, you know, a lot of what they're doing is still rooted in what Joe Schmidt brought into the Irish setup, 10 years ago, and even what he was doing with Leinster before he took the national team. So, and Angus Bell has made similar comments about, you know, it wasn't hard for him to slot into the Ulster system because he knew it straight away. He recognised it straight away. So, it's a good thing. If there's anyone who's able to potentially find cracks in the Irish system, what better person than the guy who, you know, was the architect of a lot of it? So, you know, let's hope that is the case. And look, Joe Schmidt will be wanting to finish his time with the Wallabies on a high over these last three tests as well. So I've got no doubt he'll be firing on all cylinders this week to get the team right.
1: What of Ireland? What is the strength of the team that they've bought? Because we look back, they were just pipped for the Six Nations by France. Mm. There wasn't a lot in it. They were a wee bit below strength for this match, I think.
0: Andrew Porter's not making the trip. Caelan Dorris, Tommy O'Brien were both ruled out after picking up injuries in the URC final, Leinster's win over the Bulls, so they're not coming either. But there's still, plenty of absolutely top-class names in that team. You know, Tadhg Furlong still getting around on the tight head side. Jack Conan did an incredible job for the Lions last year in Caelan Dorris's absence. Ryan in the second row,
1: Tadhg
0: plenty
1: Byrne.
0: Of loose. Exactly right, Tadhg Byrne. They've got plenty of options in the back row as well. And Jamison Gibson Park is one of, if not the best, scrum half in the world. So there's no shortage of challenges for the Wallabies, and I think that's what makes this game exciting. Is that it is going to be awfully close to the best team that Ireland can put on the park. And so if the Wallabies can get the job done against a team of that quality, it's a massive statement that they're making, not just for this year, but for the Nations Championship as well.
1: And it's something that Australian rugby really needs, isn't it? Because let's face it, Super Rugby this year was pretty disappointing. Yes, a couple of teams got through to the playoffs, but they were well beaten. So how important for Australia in this process of winning back public favour, when you think about what lies ahead, the incredible opportunities that lie ahead with the World Cup next year, just to get things off to a really positive start and get the fans engaged?
0: Absolutely. Wins now and wins this year will be like gold going into next year, into a home World Cup. And I think wins in every game as we get closer to the World Cup will only become more and more important, because you can build momentum off that. The sentiment and the perception in not just the rugby public, but in the sporting public in Australia will change, and will change quickly. We're seeing that with the Socceroos right now. As soon as a national team like that goes on a run in a big major international tournament, it's not hard for the public to get behind them. So the Wallabies can take their own little slice of that starting this weekend. They'll be up for it, I'm sure. And you're right, as you say, Super Rugby didn't quite end the way we want, though obviously the Hurricanes going on the run they did maybe has made us feel a little bit better about the Brumbies getting thumped in the first week of the finals as well, because that's suddenly not a one-off. Important to start well, and with a fair bit on the line in this Nations Championship as well. There's obviously hemisphere bragging rights in this as well, so it would be great for Australia to do their part this weekend.
1: And of course you're playing the same three teams that New Zealand is playing, and the Wallabies will have to back up against France. What we're hearing, and I think the French have actually been spending some time in Australia before coming to New Zealand, that they're likely to be a stronger team for the game at, was it Suncorp, I think they're playing that second game, the test match against France. So what are you hearing there?
0: Yeah, it sounds like they're going to do the first test in Christchurch this weekend, very much fly in, fly out. My understanding is that they probably won't leave Sydney until maybe Thursday morning even. It might be earlier than that, but they're just very much flying into Christchurch, playing the game, and then heading straight back to Australia to get ready for the second test up in Brisbane the following week. They'll that

0: will be welcome with the inclusion of the Toulouse and Montpellier players as well, and how many of those Toulouse players make the trip will be interesting in itself to see. They say they're all coming, but they've said they're all coming before, haven't they?
1: Yeah, we've heard that one before, yeah.
0: We've heard that many times before.
1: See what they turn up with, yeah.
0: Yeah, exactly. So, they're acclimatizing. They're getting ready for it. But yeah, my understanding is that they'll very much just flip over and in and play the game and straight out. So we obviously will be keeping an eye on that game as well, as straight before the Wallabies and Ireland, because it'll be a good opportunity to do a bit of homework on the French for what's happening here next week. So I mean, if Dave Rennie's still got his old Wallabies chat group, maybe he can. He can send a few tips our way during the week.
1: Yeah. Oh, yeah, always good to talk footy with you, Brett McKay. Just tell us before we go, the 8-9 combo, where can people find it?
0: Yeah, 8-9 Rugby on YouTube and all the pod platforms, and obviously we're doing our bit in the written world as well on Substack, which you well know. So, and actually, I've gone out of my way to write a bit of an explainer about the Nations Championship, because I learnt things on the weekend that I did not know were in play for this tournament. So, there's a little bit of an explainer there as to how the whole tournament's actually going to work across July and November.
1: Good man, Brett McKay. Thanks very much for joining us on Sport Nation.
0: Good on you, Tony. Thank you.
1: Okay. It's 27 minutes after 11 o'clock. I've just got time for a couple of texts before we go. There was one in here asking about the... TJ, could you tell me why Fiji are playing Wales in Cardiff this weekend? Is it just money? That from Brett. Absolutely, it is just about money, and it's really sad that they're playing their games in the Northern Hemisphere. I think that's really tough, and I think Japan are actually coming down to Australia to play their match against, I think it's Ireland in Australia as well. It's a little bit disappointing when that sort of thing happens. We're still getting some texts coming in about those top five French matches, so the good ones, the bad ones, and well, here's someone who goes back in time, Peter, saying the famous All Black versus France matches, the one that he thinks of is 1961, the test of the big wind. Don Clark's conversion, probably the best of all time. So that match was played in a howling wind at Athletic Park, and France played, I think they played with the wind in the first half, and I can't remember what it was, the story was, but in the end, they each scored a try. And so I think the conversion of Don Clark that you're talking about, what happened was he had the wind behind them. And so what he did was he aimed for the corner flag on the far side of the field, hit it as hard as he could, and just hoped for the best. And it went over. And the other great goal that was kicked at Athletic Park was Pierre Villepreux in 1969. Now, again, there was a howling wind behind him, and he was, I think, at least 10 yards, as they would have called it in those days, inside his own half. And he'd already, I think, taken... He'd kicked the ball to kick off the game, and just for fun, you could do it in those days, he actually put it between the posts, just for fun, because... It wasn't a scrum back on halfway when you did that. So they knew that he was in good form, and he must be, I think it was 61 yards. That was another great goal that was kicked there at Athletic Park when, that wind was always such a factor, wasn't it? But it's really nice to hear someone going back that far to 1961. That was the first time France ever came here. You're welcome back, Chappie.
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14: 11:35 Sport Nation Mornings. A text from Amit saying, curious, the New Zealand rugby public and media had a lot of issues with the number of coaches Razor had, but looking at this new group, it appears they have just as many. And he rattles off a whole list of names, including the head of performance and the skills and the throwing coach and all that sort of stuff. So how come no one has any issue with the number of coaches? Now, I don't think there was any great issue with the number of coaches they had last year, Amit. The issue was really more with how soon they disappeared from the coaching staff or where they went from the coaching staff. But, yeah, thanks for your input. Double three. Now, Mark Stafford has just walked into the studio and he has pieces of paper with him. Normally, you're a very...

0: 1,000 times to get pure averages. And New Zealand will face Ireland as the top two teams, as second in both conferences. Having said that, South Africa, according to this statistical analysis, have a 34% chance of winning it. New Zealand, 27.
1: Okay.
0: And France, 17. So the power, according to all of the analysis, is in the Southern Hemisphere.
1: Yeah, yeah. Oh, look, I don't doubt that South Africa deserve to start as the favourites.
0: Mm.
1: Oh, it's going to be fun watching this. It's just a tremendous weekend of international rugby. Suddenly we've gone from, we've had the final of Super Rugby to a weekend where there wasn't a lot going on. Well, they had the Māori All Blacks against the Japan 15, of course. But now, wow, just this whole lineup. So what else you got on the show today, mate?
0: A lot of guests today. Guest heavy, which is great. Renee Holmes will
1: awesome.
0: Be joining
1: yeah.
0: us. Yep.
1: She's playing, so we're playing in the 10 jersey.
0: Playing in the 10 jersey.
1: And really well.
0: Yeah. And you know, she went to Matatu because Waikato didn't want her. Then she went to Waikato to be closer to family, and now she's at the Power. So yeah, I'll be talking to her about that. Gina Crampton, who's recently retired from All Netball, will be joining us out of Australia. In studio, I'll have Henry Moore from our sports lawyer from Tavendale Partners talking about what is going on with netball in New Zealand.
1: Oh,
0: it's a shambles.
1: Yeah.
0: And then Zach Prendergast, who is a name you probably won't know, but he is a technical commissaire for the Tour de France. So he's the guy that hangs out the top of the roof and waves the flag. We've got a kilometre before we start and checks all their bikes and does all of that. So Tour de France around the corner. So that's what we've got.
1: God, what a job that would be. Fantastic. It is, I think it's one of the very greatest. It's one of the top four or five greatest sports events in the world any year, if not the top three.
0: I agree. I watched the opening 50, 60 kilometres, and I hope Sky do it again this year. They replay the final 2 hours from 6 o'clock in the morning.
1: Yeah.
0: They replay the final, so I get up at six, watch till eight, come to work.
1: I have to say, spent far too many hours in the middle of the night watching, because it's always exciting, the racing, but it's just the vision of it and the helicopter shots and the drone shots now where they can speed along just above the cyclists. You're going through all those incredible towns in France, the one where they go around the roundabout and half of them go one side and half go the other. It is absolutely brilliant. That's great, Steffi. Mm. Thanks, mate. And look forward to hearing more from you after midday on Sport Nation. And we've got some racing coming up very shortly. We're going to talk about, the Wellington Steeplechase. While you're gone,
2: yes.
1: France 3, Sweden 0. We didn't quite get the result we wanted.
2: We got one of them. We needed Mbappe to score and over 2.5 France goals, but for one of the other legs of Punters Club, we needed Sweden to find the back of the net for both teams to score. So at least some of it's coming, but we go again.
1: Yeah.
2: That was our heavy bet, though. We put $30 of the $50 on France to score over 2.5 and Mbappe to score one of those. So
1: I love the way you say we. That's very inclusive, because I have nothing to do with it, because I'm no good with my own money, let alone anyone else's.
2: Responsible gambling.
1: Yeah, that's of course, and that's what we promote here. Just a text in from Anthony, 28833. Hi, TJ and Chappie. There are 12 international rugby games this weekend. It's a great thing that rugby has. Yeah, and we are looking so much forward to this week. We'll be back with some racing in just a moment.
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8: It's 11:44, Sport Nation Mornings with TJ, and Chappie is back with us. But while you were gone, there's been an outpouring of love for Brian.
9: Always is.
8: When Brian, he's a great man. He read the sports news and he started off with an apology, and I'm not quite sure why, because the texts are just coming in and basically saying things like, award-winning Brian, just award winner. Another one, Brian, keep the mic on, mate. Here's another one. The Sport Nation family love you, mate. You are loved, Brian.
9: He can do headlines every day.
8: And you are appreciated. Oh, you don't get out of it that easy, champ, even no matter how many important meetings you might have to go to. Yeah. You know, once was a time when they never had racing on Thursdays. It was always the day off.
9: Yes.
8: But it's changed. And, in fact, we're going to have a great race meeting tomorrow, hopefully, at Trentham. Now, let's not forget that there was some terrible weather in the capital at the weekend, and so they postponed the running of the 136th Wellington Steeplechase. The Wellington Hurdle's also on the card, but that's going to take place tomorrow. And joining us to talk about that, Bevan Sweeney from Trackside. How are you, Bevan?
10: Very good, TJ. Morning to you. Morning to everyone. It's great to have a bit of sun on the back, actually. We've been cut off for a few days here in Martinborough with the amount of rain that fell. It was immense. So NZT right on the money, cancelling on Thursday and putting it on to last Saturday and putting it on

0: great race. It's unique in its own right with the figure eight. And we've had some of the very best jumpers taking this out. So looking forward to it, but it won't be for the faint-hearted tomorrow, Tony.
1: Yeah, look, first and foremost, you mentioned that the weather has improved. Hopefully the forecast is good, but what sort of state condition will the track be in?
0: Well, they might need the gaps, to be honest, because there was upwards, in my part of the world, there was close to 200 mils. At Trenton, there was 70 to 80. So the steeplechase runs through the centre, Tony, as you'll know, with the figure eight, which is historically a lot better. But once they hit that course proper, it'll be very, very tough work. So there'll be a lot of yards in these horses' legs. These trainers are very, very good at what they do. So they'll be ultra-fit, these horses, but they'll need it tomorrow. They're running over the 2 miles for the hurdle. And, of course, in the steeplechase, they go to the deep, dark places where they're under 4,900 metres. So they've got to be extremely fit, but we're talking Nelson McDougall, we're talking Kevin Myers, so some of our great jumping trainers. So the horses will be extremely fit, but it'll take a special performance to win tomorrow over those extreme distances.
2: Bev, Chappie here, mate. Appreciate you jumping on with us. Where are you leaning in the 136 running of the steeplechase? Because we've got a very heavy favourite in both that and the hurdles.
0: It's sort of one of the great older horses against maybe an up-and-comer here. Ned Wynn, trained by Paul Nelson, who's one of our very, very best, and he's been for a long period of time. Wynn is at the top of the book, and he won in a strong race at Te Rapa last time. He's 11, so he's a marvel, but he has lost none of his luster, and he goes to war, this horse. And if he gets in a dogfight, he's very, very tough to get past. He was great in the final stages of that Te Rapa race after sitting right on speed. So there's no doubt that he'll run through the pain barrier. Smug is a horse who has won at Trenton and was unfortunately relegated through circumstances in prior times. But he was great behind Ned Wynn up at Te Rapa. So he's coming into the race nicely. And Never Look Back just looks like a horse who's going to make it. He's stepping up in class. There's no doubt about that, but was very, very dominant to Trentham when last seen, but has to step up to these older senior handicappers. Look, I personally can't go past Ned Wynn now with the conditions that prevail. He has to carry the 69 because of his great success, but you just look for the ones that have been there, been to the deep, dark places before, and he is the one. He'll tough it out the entire trip, and he's at around about $4. Smug's a chance. Never Look Back might just come out and be too good as a young up-and-comer, but you just go with the experience, and that's Paul Nelson and Ned Wynn for me.
2: You also don't like tipping heavy favourites, though, mate. That's the thing here. That's what the listeners need to consider.
0: Yeah, no, we try and find a little bit of value, but I just, you know, experience is everything. We always talk about that in racing, and Never Look Back to young. He's not jumping overly well yet, whereas you just know Ned Wynn, he works across Paul Nelson's place. I don't know if you've seen the stories there, but it's farmland, it's uphill, it's down dale, it's done a little bit old school, like the old trainers used to do it. So he'll be as fit as they come, and I'll just stick with him in the big race.
2: And Bradman, one of your favourites in the last as well, 320 favourite. Are you following the money after it opened at 450?
0: Weight can stop anything, can't it? And he's got right up there in the weights now, but he was very good winning from a forward position. I think Royden summed that race up beautifully by leading on him when there was no tempo, and he just ran away and hit. But look, he's got 60 and a half. It's going to be very, very deep, but again,

0: bit of margin. Uranui, one of those, second up, loves wet ground. Benefactor just went down to Bradman last start, and now he carries the 54. And actually, Chris went up the rail when they were all wide that day, so he probably comes into it. And I don't mind Boomtown Boy, actually, the grey, always back at ground in the wet. And although he, at times, doesn't try as hard as he should, Boomtown Boy, he raced nicely last time and might just sneak into this. So, wait, stops a train. He can, because he's a wonderful old horse. He's funny. He walks into the birdcage and he looks a bit like me. He's rotund, but he gets the job.
1: Nice one. Yeah. Okay, Bevan, we'll leave it at that. Look forward to that tomorrow, the 136th running of the Wellington Steeplechase at Trentham. It's 10 to midday, 9 to midday.
2: Well written, the jewel in the Guineas crown. What a filly she is. Well written by three lengths, beats Lollapalooza.
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1: It's 5 to midday on Sport Nation. That's just about us done for the morning. Norway and France progress at the FIFA World Cup. Ivory Coast and Sweden on their way home. Mexico, Ecuador still to come. And then tomorrow morning, it's the 4 a.m. start. England against Congo, Belgium, Senegal, and the USA against Bosnia and Herzegovina. Thanks for all your texts this morning, folks. There's been some really great texts, and I won't read it out, but an old mate of mine, Nick BH, thank you for that, pal. I think you're known to both of us. Just saying how much he's loving the program. Really appreciate that. And Chappie, it's all yours tomorrow, mate. Aaron Gate, looking forward to that.
2: Yeah, so am I. Really looking forward to Gatey and celebrating him finally getting a crack at the Tour de France.
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0: Join Millsy and Guy from the Carlton and Christchurch leading up to the first All Blacks test of the year. 3 p.m. Friday, right here on Sport Nation. 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
0: From the paddock to the pub, this is where New Zealand talks. 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
11: And it's a great day to be alive. I know the sun's still shining.
12: Good afternoon, everyone, and welcome into the Rural Roundup. Happy Wednesday. It is a great day to be alive, that's for sure. Kicking off the show today, we would actually like to dedicate today's show to our mate, Kevin Hercock, or Herc, who has recently passed away. He was a huge part of my life and career, and I genuinely would not be in the seat or behind the microphone without him. He shaped generations of journalists since 1971, including many on the Sports Nation team, who were also shaped by him in our Radio Live days as the news chief. He was the first news chief that ever made me cry, Craig.
13: Oh, no. In a good way or a bad way?
12: No, in a bad way.
13: Oh, okay.
12: No. Yeah, he toughened me up and then we became incredibly good mates. He was an amazing person, very special person. He had the wickedest sense of humour. He did the best fry-ups at 6 a.m. for breakfast. It would be steak or liver, you name it. He had it on his plate. And he was known for his iconic two-finger typing. He'd be bashing it away at his keyboard with both of his index fingers. And he would tell the most